And it's a fascinating book. It's probably one of the best pieces of literature in the Bible. It's a great story. It's written, it has every theme you could imagine. You could put the book of Ruth to music. You could do that. You could see this music behind the book, how perfectly it's laid out. So it begins in verse 1. It says, "It came about in the days when the judges governed that there was a famine in the land, and a certain man of Bethlehem in Judah went to sojourn in the land of Moab with his wife and his two sons." The very first thing you learn here is this point. When we go through really tough times, we often make really bad decisions. That's what happens. When people go through really hard times, we make bad decisions, and that's exactly what this is going to be. It doesn't mean that God won't rectify it, because he does. But the point of it is, they make really bad decisions. He decides, remember, he's in Bethlehem. What does Bethlehem mean? House of bread. He's a landowner there. And he decides, hey, there's a famine, let's go to Moab. So Moab's a little bit east of the Dead Sea. It's not necessarily a really fertile place at all. And the Moabites, according to the Old Testament, they're an abomination to God. See, the Moabites became a people because of this. Abraham's nephew Lot was made drunk by his oldest daughter, and he had an incestuous relationship with her, and she had a baby boy. And they named him Moab. That became the beginning of what is called the Moabites. They did not like the Jews, and the Jews did not like them. The Moabites worshipped Chemosh, their primary god, and also Baal. And their worship was extraordinarily distasteful. Their actual worship was extremely erotic, but they also worshiped by sacrificing their own children. In fact, one of the kings of Moab sacrifices one of his own children in the Old Testament. And they're deciding, we're going to go and live there because there's a famine in the land. And I'll come back to that later. Now, it says the name of the man was Elimelech, great name. You see, that's a great name for anybody to be a king. He's King Elimelech, you know, so my God is king. Sounds great. The name of his wife is Naomi. Naomi's got a good name too. She's pleasant and delightful for now. You'll see a change as this goes on. And it says, and the names of their two sons are Mahlon and Chilion. Now, this is interesting because Mahlon's name is a little bit different in this sense. Mahlon's name means that he is weak and sick. So that's, and remember, that's when you wore your name. So he's weak and sick. And Chilion got a much better name. He is frail. Okay, so they have these two kids. And now you're going to see what happens to both of them. But understand something. In this culture, people often did not name their children until after they were weaned. They did not give them a name because of infant mortality. And so they would wait until the child was weaned and then name the child. So after we learn this, it says, now they entered the land of Moab and they remained there. And then Elimelech, Naomi's husband, died, and she's left now with two sons. So her boys are likely teenagers. That's usually when they marry, and you'll see they'll marry shortly here. And now she's an Israelite, a Jewish lady, and she's in Moab, and her husband's dead. So it goes from bad to worse. Now they took for themselves Moabite women as wives. There's another bad choice. They're not to marry outside the faith. And they take Moabites on. We'll marry Moabites. And so they do. And the name of the one was Orpah. And Orpah means to turn your back on. And you'll see this in just a moment. And the other's name was Ruth. And Ruth means friend or companion. That's her name. And they lived there about 10 years. Then Mahlon and Chilion died. So her husband's dead, both of her sons are dead. And the women were bereft of her two children and her husband.
So she arose with her daughters-in-law that she might return.

with me. You need girls, you need to turn home and go back home. Now, she did say the Lord deal kindly with you, which was kind of nice, but she's sending them back in the Moabite culture, an extraordinarily pagan culture. She said, you need to go back. She said, may the Lord grant that you find rest, each in his house of her own husband. And then she kissed them, and they lifted up their voices, and they all cried. And they said to her, no, we will surely return with you to your people. But Naomi said, return, my daughters. Why should you go with me? Have I yet sons in my womb so that they may be your husbands? Return, my daughters, go, for I am too old to have a husband. She said, if I said I have hope, if I should have had a husband tonight and also bear sons, it's not going to work. Would you therefore wait until they were grown? Her view was, look, if you go back with me, you're going to be obligated, if I have a new husband and new boys, to marry them. I don't even have a husband yet. So how long is it going to be after if I have two boys, how many years is it going to be you're going to wait before you ever get a husband? You see, you could wait 20 years. You're just waiting to get this husband that I could provide for you, because they have to marry if they go back with her inside the family. So having said that, notice, she said, would you therefore refrain from marrying? No, my daughters, for it is harder for me than you, for the hand of the Lord has gone forth against me. Now, let me tell you what, you wouldn't say it that way. You'd say it this way. I think it's all God's fault. That's what she's saying. I think this is all God's fault. How the hand of the Lord's against me. Now, watch. And they lifted up their voices and wept again, and Orpah kissed her mother-in-law. But Ruth clung to her. Orpah turned her back and said, I'm going back. Just what her name is. One who turns her back, turn my back, I'm going back. Ruth decides to stay. And the reason that Ruth decides to stay is not that she's a better person or anything like that. I think she is. She's a believer. Orpah's not. That's why. Now watch. She said, after Ruth said this, first she said, behold, your sister-in-law has gone back to her, to her gods. See, to her own gods, back to Chemosh. You return too. It's like, no. So Ruth said, do not urge me to leave you or turn back from following you. For where you go, I will go, and where you lodge, I will lodge. Your people shall be my people, your God, my God. Where you die, I will die, and there I will be buried. Thus may the Lord do to with me, or worse, if anything but death part you and me. Now, you know what's funny about that? Because I've conducted a few. That's from weddings. These are often vows. They're in the Bible that has this wonderful vow for a wedding. This isn't a marriage. This is a daughter-in-law talking to her mother-in-law. Now, I just want to say something. How many of you daughter-in-laws have really talked that way to your mother-in-law? They're dedicated. She's dedicated to her mother-in-law. It's a great thing. It's not really wedding vows. The point is great. There's no doubt about that. And when she saw that she was determined to go with her, she said no more. So they both went until they came to Bethlehem. And when they had come to Bethlehem, all the city was stirred because of them. And the women said, is this Naomi? Now understand, Bethlehem at this time is a village. It's not Jerusalem. There are just hundreds of people in Bethlehem. Now, the thing you know about a small town is simply this, and I grew up in a small town. Pretty much everybody knows everybody because you live in a small town. So when she came back, they said, hey, that's Naomi. But I want you to see something else. When she went back, these were all people who lived there when she lived there. And none of them starved to death. They were all in Bethlehem when she left and all in Bethlehem when she got back. But Elimelech said, we got to go to Moab. There's just not enough food here. That was a bad choice. See, the people didn't starve. God took care of the people in Bethlehem. And she said to them, do not call me Naomi. Call me Mara, for the Almighty has dealt bitterly with me. I'm no longer cheerful, delightful. I'm bitter. That's who I am. You call me bitter. I went out full, but the Lord brought me back empty. Why do you call me Naomi? Since the Lord has witnessed against me and the Almighty has afflicted me.

Wow, you can see what's happened to her. So Naomi returned, and with her Ruth the Moabitess, her daughter-in-law, who returned from the land of Moab, and they came to Bethlehem to begin the barley harvest. Now God enters this thing. All the music in the background up till now is bum, ba, bum, bum. It's that dramatic, oh, this is terrible. This is a downer. Who wants to come to this? I don't want to watch this movie. This is bad. But something's changing. First words, it's harvest. This is, God had her go back at exactly the right time. Because everything that happens depends on this idea of the harvest. So, chapter 2. Now, Naomi had a kinsman of her husband, a man of great wealth, of a family of Elimelech, whose name was Boaz. And Ruth, the Moabitess, said to Naomi, please let me go into the field and glean among the ears of grain after one in whose sight I may find favor. And she said, go, my daughter. And so she departed, and she went and gleaned in the field after the reapers. And she happened to come to the portion of the field belonging to Boaz, who was of the family of Elimelech. Now, she doesn't know anything about Boaz. She doesn't start out in his field at all. But she understands Jewish law here. Whenever there's a harvest, the people that owned the land were not allowed to harvest the corners of their lot. If you had a rectangle, you could not harvest that. You had to let it. For poor people who needed the food, they could come in and harvest. And if you, when you were harvesting, left some things fall onto the field, you couldn't go back and clean them up. That was for poor people. So that's what she wants to do. She said, I'm a Moabitess. I don't belong here. I'll just go into the harvest, and I'll follow those who are harvesting the barley. So that's kind of the way the whole thing works out there. Now, it says she happened to come across this, God's providence, and it says, now Boaz came from Bethlehem and said to the reapers, may the Lord be with you. And they said to him, may the Lord bless you. Now, he's the rich owner, and there are his servants. He loves them, and they love him. That's what the blessing's in there for. What's that tell me? This is a good man. This is a really good man. It says, then Boaz said to his servant who was in charge of the reapers, whose young woman is this? He notices. Like there's a whole bunch of people on the field, servant. Who's that? Wow. The servant in charge said, she's young. She is the young Moabite woman who returned with Naomi from the land of Moab. And she said, please let me glean and gather after the reapers among the sheaves. Thus she came and has remained from morning until now. And she has been sitting in the house now just for a little while. She was out there all day gleaning. But Boaz, he notices. It's kind of interesting. I'm going to say this, but it's funny. The three women we looked at so far, Sarah and Rahab and Ruth, are good-looking women. It's the only way you can say it. They're good-looking women. Boaz notices this. So Boaz said to Ruth, listen carefully, my daughter. That's because he's much older than her. He said, listen closely, my daughter. Go to clean in another field. Furthermore, do not go outside of this one, but stay here with my maids. Let your eyes be on the field which they reap, and go after them. Indeed, I have commanded the servants not to touch you. While you are thirsty, go to the water jars and drink from where my servants drink. He's worried about her. A Moabite woman all by herself gleaning could fall into very bad times. She could be attacked. He knows that. She doesn't have much safety at all doing this, so he wants to protect her. She fell on her face and bowing into the ground, and she said to him, why have I found favor in your sight that you should take notice of me since I'm a foreigner? I don't belong here. Why would you do that? And I'm going to use one word here and it'll become clear by the end. There's only one reason, Moab, he would do this. Grace. This is grace. A Moabite doesn't deserve this at all. She's getting what she doesn't deserve. And you'll see out why as we get near the end of the book here. He bestows grace on her. And often for us, even when we come to Christ, it's almost like, wow, Lord, why?
Why me? You know, why? Why would you do this? We'll see as this goes on. It becomes a very much a clearer and clearer picture. So after he says all that, and she says that, Boaz replied to her, "All that you have done for your mother-in-law after the death of her husband has been fully reported to me, and how you left your father and your mother in the land of your birth and came to a people that you did not know previously." Then he says this, "May the Lord reward your work and your wages be full from the Lord, the God of Israel, under whose wings you have come to seek refuge." That's a spiritual answer. You're here because of him. And he will protect you. And he's using me to help protect you. Boaz is an extremely spiritual man. And then she said, "I have found favor in your sight, my Lord, for you have comforted me and indeed have spoken kindly to your maidservant, though I am not like one of your maidservants. I don't deserve this. I'm a foreigner." At mealtime, Boaz said to her, "Come here, that you may eat the bread and dip your piece of bread in the vinegar." And so she set beside the reapers, and she served, and she was served roasted grain, and she ate and was satisfied, and had some left. And she arose to glean, and Boaz commanded his servant, saying, "Let her glean even among the sheaves. Do not insult her." Oh, now she's right up in the front of the gleaners. Boaz said, "Don't touch her. Let her get her up front there." He likes her. You see, he really likes her, and he wants to protect her. "Also, you should purposely pull out for her some grain from the bundles and leave it that she may glean, and do not rebuke her." Once you get a bundle of grain, pull a few out and lay them down behind you so she can pick them up. I want her to really do well with this. So she gleaned the field until evening, and she beat out what she had gleaned, and it was an ephah of barley. She had a bushel or two of barley. Now, usually you get just a little, you know, a bowl or two. She got a bushel or two. And so she took it up and went into the city, and her mother-in-law saw what she had gleaned, and she also took it out and gave Naomi what she had left after she was satisfied. And her mother-in-law then said to her, "Where did you glean? Where did you work today?" He says, "May he who took notice of you?" And so she told her mother-in-law with whom she had worked and said, "The name of the man whom I worked for today is Boaz." And now Naomi becomes, as you'll see, a Jewish mother. She's now thinking. Good Jewish mother. Naomi said to her daughter, "May he be blessed of the Lord who has withdrawn his kindness to the living and to the dead." Now Naomi said to her, "This man is our relative. He is one of our closest relatives." And then Ruth the Moabitess said, "Furthermore, he said to me, 'You should stay close to my servants until you have finished all my harvest.'" And Naomi said to Ruth, her daughter-in-law, "It is good, my daughter, that you do not go out with his maids, that you go out with his maids, so that others will not fall upon you in another's field." They knew how dangerous it would have been for her. And so she stayed close by the maids of Boaz in order to glean until the end of the barley harvest and the wheat harvest, and she lived with her mother-in-law. Then Naomi, her mother-in-law, said to her, "My daughter, shall I not seek security for you that it may go well with you?" Let me paraphrase. "I got a plan. I got a plan. I think I want you to listen. You're my daughter.

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3: So what does the word illuminate mean? It means to throw light on something. What does it mean when the Bible says the Holy Spirit is the illuminator? He is the one who throws light and helps us to understand the Word of God. We're going to talk about that from 1 Corinthians chapter 2, verses 6 through 14. So find your place there. If you have a copy of the study guide, you can find your section in the study guide and follow along with bullet points, and all of the scriptures and outlines are there. We also have a book that's built around the doctrine of the Holy Spirit. It's called The Holy Spirit You May Not Know, and it is available to you this month as a resource, which means when you send a gift of any size to help us with the cost of broadcasting, airtime, and production, we'll send this book to you as our way of saying thank you. It's a beautiful book with beautiful truth to help you live a beautiful life. And I'd love for you to have your copy of it. Help us if you can. Do the best you can. But whatever you send, simply say, please send me the book on the Holy Spirit. And this 250-page book will be on its way to you right away. The illumination of the Spirit is a very interesting subject. It answers a lot of questions that people ask about how we know that the Bible is truly the Word of God. Let's find some answers as we open our scriptures together today.
4: It was the fall of 1940 in a small village in southern France. Four teenage friends and their dog, whose name was Robot, were trotting along a countryside road, and as they wandered near a hillside, Robot scampered toward a hole in the ground near a fallen tree. The boys, bold and adventuresome, followed after him. The opening was barely wide enough for a person to squeeze through. Curious, they tossed stones into the hole to test its depth, and then, one by one, they wiggled through and slid nearly 50 feet down into the earth. It was dark, it was damp, silent, like a basement no one had entered in a long time. For a moment, they couldn't see anything. Then they lit their oil lamp, and in that instance, the walls around them sprang to life. On the stone walls were massive bulls, powerful horses, and deer with branching antlers. The animals seemed alive, frozen, and their shapes leaping and galloping across the rock. Vibrant colors of red, brown, and black were glowing in the flickering light, and the boys just stood there in awe. Without meaning to, they had stumbled upon one of the greatest archaeological discoveries of the 20th century. They had found the prehistoric cave paintings of Lascaux. That's what light does. It shows us what's been hidden. Before they turned on the lamp, they didn't know where they were, and they just saw darkness. And that's exactly what the Holy Spirit wants to do for us, to shine a light on God's Word so that we can understand it. The Holy Spirit has always been connected to the Word of God, there in the inspiration of the Scripture, guiding the writers as they wrote it. But today, I want to talk to you not about inspiration, but about illumination. What is the difference? Well, inspiration is how the Bible was written. Illumination is how we understand what was written today. Inspiration happened in the past when the Spirit of God guided people like Moses and David and Paul to record God's truth without error. Illumination is what happens in us when the Holy Spirit opens our eyes and our hearts to see what God is saying to us through His precious Word. Let's take a closer look at this. First of all, why this is so important, the mandate for spiritual illumination. The Bible tells us that without the Spirit of God shining in our hearts, we can never understand what the Bible says. There are a number of reasons for that. If you're an unbeliever here, if you don't believe in Jesus Christ, if you don't consider yourself to be a Christian because you're not one, you can read the Bible, you can memorize it, you can diagram it, you can take apart its Hebrew and Greek meanings, and it will still never mean anything to you. It will be just like a book full of words. Paul says it this way, 2 Corinthians chapter 4, "But even if our gospel is veiled, it is veiled to those who are perishing, whose minds the God of this age has blinded, who do not believe, lest the light of the gospel of the glory of Christ, who is the image of God, should shine on them." Paul says that before we become Christians, our eyes are blinded to the Word of God. We don't have any equipment to understand it. That before you invite Christ into your life, you have spiritual scales on your eyes. You can read it for all you're worth, and it's just a bunch of words. It's like trying to read a book in a language you don't know. 1 Corinthians 2:14, we're told that the natural man, that's the person who doesn't know the Lord, the natural man does not receive the things of the Spirit of God. Why doesn't he? Well, here's what it says in 2:14, "For they are foolishness to him, nor can he know them because they are spiritually discerned." If I ask for testimonies here today, many of you could say, you know, before I knew Christ, Pastor, I tried to read the Bible some, maybe in a hotel room when you pulled a Gideon Bible out. You tried to read it, but it felt like foolishness. I couldn't understand why people loved this book so much, because to me it was just a bunch of words on a page. But when the Spirit of God comes to live within you, when you become a Christian and the Holy Spirit enters your life, he begins to open the Word of God so that you begin to understand it. He directs his light on its pages. He highlights verses that apply to your situation. He brings clarity and conviction to your mind. That's what we call the illuminating of the Spirit. It's the Spirit of God casting light on the Word of God and shining in our hearts so that the Word begins to come off the page and make sense in our lives. You can't have spiritual illumination unless you're a Christian. The Bible says that very clearly. I know people who have become Christians, and they have told me that they tried to read the Bible before they became Christians and it made no sense. And when they got saved, it was like somebody had rewritten the Bible, because all of a sudden it now made sense. The Bible says there's a mandate for spiritual illumination, but it's also a mystery. 1 Corinthians 2 says, "We speak wisdom among those who are mature, yet not the wisdom of this world. We speak the wisdom of God in a mystery, the hidden wisdom which God ordained before the ages, which none of the rulers of this age knew, for if they had known this wisdom, they would not have crucified the Lord of glory." He says, if the people of Jesus' age had known the wisdom of God, they never would have put him to death. They would have understood that God had a plan for his son. Paul is writing about the wisdom of God that is concealed from the people of this age. The princes of this world, the rulers of this age, the aristocrats, the political leaders, the intellectuals, many of them don't know the wisdom of God. And when you listen to them talk and you hear them speak, you realize they do not have a clue about who God is or what his word is or what his purpose is. Their money can't buy this wisdom. Their power can't demand it. Their influence can't obtain it. They can't download it from the internet. They can't acquire it from the world's finest universities. To that I say amen. They can't discover it from some guru sitting in a hut in the Himalayas. They can't get it anywhere, because the only place you get the wisdom of God is from the Spirit of God, and you get the Spirit of God when you get the Son of God in your life through salvation. I've often said that someone with no formal education, someone who knows Jesus and reads their Bible, has more lasting wisdom than a brilliant scholar with a PhD. You know, there are some people that have so many degrees, they have no temperature. Did you know that? They don't have the Spirit. The wisdom of the believer will carry them further than the knowledge of the unbeliever. I know some little old ladies like that, some people who've lived in the Word of God their whole life. I would trust them with my question about the spiritual things of this world far more than I would trust them with somebody with a PhD from a secular university, because one is from God and the other is from the world. So if you want the wisdom of the world, you don't need the Holy Spirit. You can get that wisdom anywhere you want, any of the state institutions, universities and colleges, correspondence schools. They'll be more than happy to relieve you of your time and your money. But if you want the wisdom of God, you have to have the illuminating ministry of the Holy Spirit. 1 Corinthians 2:7 says, "But we speak the wisdom of God in a mystery, the hidden wisdom which God ordained before the ages for our glory." The wisdom of God is a mystery. That doesn't mean it's a riddle. It means it's something that has been in existence but has not been understood. Now it's being understood because the Bible tells us what this mystery is. That same word is used to describe the church. The church, according to the Bible, is a mystery. What does that mean? It didn't exist in the minds of the Old Testament people, but in the New Testament, it was revealed, and now that mystery is no longer a mystery. Now it's revealed. And it was a mystery that the Bible says is the Spirit of God in this way. The Bible tells us that when we're trying to get into spiritual truth, we're dealing with God's mysteries, His hidden wisdom. We can't comprehend it if we don't know the Lord. And that will never be able to be comprehended apart from God's Holy Spirit. You know, there are times when God, in His common grace, allows us to benefit from the wisdom and skill of people who don't know Him. Doctors, teachers, counselors who aren't Christians can still be a blessing. They have good things to say. But when it comes to the issues of the heart, when it comes to the issues of God, we need the wisdom of God. And that's why we look to people who know the Lord and are filled with His Spirit. Let me pause here and get myself in a little trouble. I have a lot of friends who are Christians who go to unbelieving counselors. They're the counselors who don't know God, and they'll be able to help you to a certain extent. But when it comes to the spiritual part of your life, they don't have a clue, and they might even give you bad information. I'm not saying they don't have any value. In fact, there's a story about my having cancer and going to see my doctor for the first time. I didn't walk into his office and say, "The first thing I want to know about you is, are you a Christian?" No, the first thing I wanted to know from him was, does he know anything about cancer? Because I don't want to have this the rest of my life. I think that's important. But when it comes to the issues of the heart, you can't get the counsel you need from somebody who doesn't know God. How are they going to help you know God better if they don't know God themselves? So I'm not trying to offend anybody, and if you happen to be a counselor who's not a Christian, I'm sure God's given you a great clientele, but I'm just talking to the people of God. If you want to grow in grace and in the knowledge of the Lord, you have to grow in grace in the knowledge of the Lord from people who also know the Lord. The mandate for spiritual illumination and the mystery of it. Now, let's talk about how this works. What is the ministry of the Holy Spirit's illumination? First of all, He brings us spiritual discernment. One of the last promises of the Savior that was made to His disciples before His crucifixion concerned the ministry of the Holy Spirit. Here's what Jesus said in John 16, "I still have many things to say to you, but you cannot bear them now. However, when He, the Spirit of truth, is come, He will guide you into all truth. For He will not speak of His own authority, but whatever He hears, He will speak. And He will tell you things to come. And He will glorify Me, for He will take of what is Mine and declare it to you." What Jesus told His disciples was this. He said, "I'm going back to heaven. I'm going to go back to heaven, but don't worry, I'm going to send you another Comforter, the Holy Spirit. And when He comes, He will live within you, and He will guide you into all truth. He won't speak of His own words or pursue His own agenda. He will speak of My words, because remember, we learn one of the purposes of the Holy Spirit is to glorify Jesus Christ and to lift Him up. Have you ever had anybody come, "You know, Pastor Jeremiah, I know what you're thinking." No, you don't. You don't know what I'm thinking. How could you know what I'm thinking? You're not inside me. You don't know what I'm thinking. But the truth is, when they say that, they're just saying something that's meaningless. And what Jesus is saying is this: when the Spirit of God comes, he will take what he knows from God, and as God himself, he will reveal these things to you, and then you will really be thinking the right things. You'll be thinking God things. You really can't know God, you can't know his word, unless the Spirit of God is in the process. You say, well, Pastor, I don't know very much about the Holy Spirit. You don't have to know very much about him, except he is the third person of the Trinity, God the Father, God the Son, God the Holy Spirit. And the Bible says that when Jesus Christ becomes your Savior, the third person of the Godhead comes to live within you. You literally become the temple of the Holy Spirit. He lives within your heart. And he is there not just to occupy space, or, as he sometimes does, make you uncomfortable when you're doing the wrong thing. He's there to help you. And most of all, he's there to help you understand the Scripture so that the Word of God makes sense to you, so you understand what it says, you understand what it means, and you understand what it means to you. So if you want to know the things of God, the Spirit of God has to be a part of that transaction. And guess what, you guys? He wants to be. He wants to be your helper. He wants to give you discernment. He wants to give you the ability to understand the Word of God. And James says that if we don't know that wisdom, all we have to do is ask for it. If any man lacks wisdom, let him ask of God, says James, and he will give it to you. And the Bible says he will do it liberally and without reproach. That means he'll give you all that you need. He won't scold you for coming for it. The great desire of the Spirit's heart is to flood the light of Scripture into your mind and help you to know more and more and more about your Heavenly Father and your Lord and Savior, Jesus Christ. And the Holy Spirit is like a lighthouse keeper who just loves to send that powerful beam out and help you get through the fog and the darkness of where you live. How many of you know we're living in some fog and darkness right now? Hard to see our way through it. Sometimes we get up and say, what in the world is going to happen today? How many of you know sometimes you just get a verse and you hang on to that verse and you live off of that verse for 2 or 3 days because God has given you a verse of Scripture to give you direction and hone in on what's happening in your life? In general, the content of the Spirit's ministry is all the truth. The truth is the Bible, the written Word of God. Sometimes people come to me and maybe they're living with each other out of marriage. I've had that happen several times. And they want to talk to me about this. And I say, you know, you guys, what you're doing is not right. You shouldn't be doing that. The Bible doesn't allow that. The Word of God doesn't allow that. And I've had them say to me, you know what, Pastor, I know that's what the Bible says, but we prayed about it and we've got real peace from God that this is okay. I'm not going to tell you all the things I say when that happens, but what I want to tell them is whatever you got is not peace from God. And I know that to be true because, listen to me, kids, this is what you need to understand. The Holy Spirit will never contradict what the Word of God says. Not ever, ever, ever. You can count on it. You won't read something in the Bible and the next day get some vision from God that contradicts what the Bible says. It's not going to happen. Your standard for what is truth and what is right and wrong is the Scripture. And you don't have to doubt about it because God wrote it down for you. It's called the Bible. So when somebody tells me the Spirit of God told them to do something that is not from the Word of God, it may be a spirit, all right, but it's not the Spirit of God. So when we talk about spiritual illumination, we're not talking about dreams or private messages. We're talking about God's Word coming alive as he uses his Spirit to open the understanding and apply the Word of God to our hearts. So the parameters of spiritual discernment are found between the covers of this book. Do you want to know where the wisdom of God is? It's right here. You don't have to go to grad school to get it. You just get a Bible and start reading it. And little by little, God's Word will start to penetrate your life. So how does the process work? Well, there's a wonderful passage of Scripture in the little book of 1 John. Here's what it says. But you have an anointing from the Holy One, and you know all things. The anointing which you have received from him abides in you, and you do not need that anyone teach you. Sometimes after a service here at Shadow Mountain, someone will come up to me and say, Pastor, that was really an anointed message. And I take that as a compliment. What I want to say to you is that John says we all have an anointing from God. You have this anointing from the Holy One, says John. I take that to mean that each of us has a special gift from God. It says here, you do not need that anyone teach you. I know some students have made that their life verse, but that's not where it goes. It doesn't mean we don't need teachers, because John himself was a teacher. It means we don't need worldly teachers to teach us the things we need to know about God. What he means is this: you don't need teachers who speak from a non-Christian perspective. You don't need horoscopes. You don't need psychic hotlines. You don't need advice columns to figure out life. You have the Spirit of the living God within you. He is your anointing. And when you allow that to happen, you can ask him to help you, and he will. And often he will do it through the Word of God. This isn't about feelings or whims. It's about the Spirit taking the Word of God and applying it to your mind and heart, guiding you in truth and keeping you alert. So the parameters and the process. Now the power. The Bible says in John 14, 26, but the Helper, the Holy Spirit, whom the Father will send in my name, he will teach you all things and bring to your remembrance all things that I said to you. If you were a Christian in high school or college, maybe even if you weren't, and you were getting ready for a big test, you may have prayed, "Oh Lord, help me remember the things I've studied." My prayer was always, "Help me to remember the things I haven't studied." I wanted not inspiration, I wanted revelation. Sometimes you'll hear the Word of God preached, and you walk away saying, "That didn't touch me. I'm not sure what he was talking about." And you may not think about it again for weeks. But if you keep coming back, nurturing your spiritual life, little by little, you'll store truth in your spirit. And then at the right moment, the Bible says, God's Spirit will bring it to your remembrance. He will bring it to your mind. Most crises may come to us, but all of them have one thing in common. You don't get time to do homework on them. If there's a crisis and you're facing this crisis, you don't get to say, "I'll come back in 2 weeks after I have a chance to study this a little bit more." What I'm saying, folks, is this: how are you going to remember something you don't have? You all got to give the Spirit of God something to work with. You got to put some word in your heart. You say, "How do I do that?" Well, there's a lot of ways. You can memorize the Scripture. I know that's a foreign term to some of you. You can read the Scripture. You can listen to the Scripture. There's so many ways to listen to the Scripture today, so many good readers of the Scripture. I believe that many worship songs are built around Scripture. You can play them in your heart. What I'm saying is, if you don't fill your mind and your spirit with godly things, then when the Spirit of God wants to bring something to your remembrance, he goes to your hard drive and there's nothing there. You have to give him something to work with. That's the part we play in the disciplines of our life. We study and we listen and we take notes. I'm so honored when I see some of you taking notes. Every piece of spiritual information that you make as an input into your life becomes fodder for the Holy Spirit to use when the time comes. The Holy Spirit will use what is in you and bring it out at the right time, at the right moment, when you need the answer. But if you don't put anything in your spirit for the Holy Spirit to work with, he won't have anything for you to say. So the point is, you don't have to go around begging the Holy Spirit to help you. Just keep filling up the tank with godly things, and when the moment comes, the Holy Spirit will be there to give you the wisdom that you need.
3: And thank you so much for joining us today. We will finish up our discussion of the illumination of the Holy Spirit tomorrow. You know, we are very excited about what God is doing here at Turning Point. And every year, as you know, we take a few moments in June and in December to remind all of you of your importance to what we do here. We need your help. We need you to stand with us as we reach out with the gospel. And it is my prayer that you will do that. I'm asking you to consider a special fiscal year-end gift to Turning Point and get it to us before the end of this month to help us as we conclude this year together. 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And when you send your gift, all you got to do is ask, and we'll send you the book on the Holy Spirit. It's our way of saying thank you. See you tomorrow right here. I'm David Jeremiah. I am so grateful for this privilege. 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
1: 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Y'all bless me every day.

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1: This is Jamie. I am listening on my Alexa. I moved right outside of Lafayette. It's been, I just can't give y'all up.

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1: And it felt like a battering ram to my heart. And of course, as you said yesterday, the world is going to tell you that's because the Christians have set up all these rules and guidelines of behavior that are just not attainable. And that's why you feel that way. But that, I took that word to the Lord and I said, Jesus, what is the truth about this word? And what I found is that I was never pure. And Psalm 51:5 says, surely I was sinful at birth, sinful from the moment my mother conceived me.
3: Yeah.
1: And I had to come to a place where I realized that. And then I look in the Word and I see who is pure. Jesus. Jesus is pure.
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I listen to y'all in the car and on the way to class. It's very uplifting and positive, and I'm so grateful to have a station that spreads the message of Jesus every day.

0: 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Scripture says God will give you a new song. Life songs let us hear a new song daily. And I thank you for that. God is good all the time. 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
1: 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Thank Life Songs for always encouraging me and being there. And y'all are wonderful in a lost world. And I cannot wait till Jesus comes back so it'll all be right.

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2: To the parents and the folks that have kids and strugglers in their life, we know what it feels like. We know what it feels like when you can't think about anything else. And honestly, standing right over your kid who's struggling, it's not going to change it. You can't do it. And there's this little saying we have, the three C's. We didn't cause it, we can't cure it, and we can't control it. So that leaves you at a place where you have to take this to God and give it to Him.
1: No matter what circumstances you face in life, you can always ask God for peace, courage, and wisdom. You are never alone. 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
1: This is Michael. I work over here at Nolan Sports in Hammond. We have a radio. The only music station that actually plays in the store is this station. I kid you not. The customers come in, and they're like, I can't believe y'all are playing Christian music in the store. And we're like, yeah, of course. So many people, it's just so uplifting to listen to it all day. We don't even turn the radio off. It stays on 24 hours a day, 7 days a week, all the time.

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0: 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We can't wait to know you.
1: I think that we think it's going to be so hard to delay this. It is so much easier. Trust me, I've done it both ways.
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1: I've raised an addict, you know, a screen addict, and I've raised three kids that aren't. And I'm telling you, the pathway, you've got two pathways. You've got two choices. Yeah. You either go with the culture on this issue, or you take a different path. And the different path is so much easier. It does help. I would encourage you to get some education around this, which is why I've taken all this brain science and I put it in real simple terms so you can understand it. You can explain it to your wife, you can explain it to your husband, to your grandparents. Right, to the grandparents, stop buying phones for my kids, right? And then you can explain it to your kids.
3: Yeah.
1: And you know, you're a coach. So you're at a team meeting and you're just telling your team, guys, look, this is the diagram of what we just learned. And in order to hit the home run, we're gonna do this instead.
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1: 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I just wanted to thank you for reminding us that God is with us. God bless you and God bless Life Songs. Y'all bless me every day.

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1: This is Jamie. 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I moved right outside of Lafayette. It's been, I just can't give y'all up.

Can you hear me when I call crying? And you fix me when I'm broke, right? And that's all I need to know. So the storm is gonna break, right?

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Thanks for all you do. 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

0: 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Scripture says God will give you a new song. Life songs let us hear a new song daily. And I thank you for that. God is good all the time. 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
1: 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Sometimes when you just hear the testimony, just to hear the music, how rejuvenated it is and refreshing, you know, it's just amazing.

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1: 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Y'all are a blessing. 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
1: 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Thank you for always giving me a touch of God's love. 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Y'all are in my heart. Thank you so much.
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1: It was like you were speaking to me again. Thank Life Songs for always encouraging me and being there. And y'all are wonderful in a lost world. 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
2: 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This is for the outcast soul, lost control, no one knows. 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
1: This is Michael. I work over here at Nolan Sports in Hammond. We have a radio. The only music station that actually plays in the store is this station. I kid you not. The customers come in, and they're like, I can't believe y'all are playing Christian music in the store. And we're like, yeah, of course. So many people, it's just so uplifting to listen to it all day. We don't even turn the radio off. It stays on 24 hours a day, 7 days a week, all the time.

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1: 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Tricia Thornton says one of the biggest challenges today is staying grounded in the middle of constant busyness.
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1: 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I moved right outside of Lafayette. It's been, I just can't give y'all up.
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1: I love Life Songs. They make my morning every morning. Make sure I put the radio on and praise the Lord and talk to Jesus and go to work and worship. And it's my go-to every morning. And without Life Songs, I don't know. I'd be crying in the morning, maybe.

tea. Case closed, the end. No chance for me to ever leave this prison of my sin. Now I know it might sound crazy, but one day a key unlocked that cell. 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

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Thanks for all you do. 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

0: That was new from Toby Mac. It's called Lord, It Feels Good on Uplifting Life Songs. 20 minutes after 5 o'clock, 78 degrees outside, nice and muggy. But it's going to be a dry day and a hot day with temperatures climbing up into the lower 90s. Lord, that don't feel good.
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Good morning. Happy Wednesday on the Lifesongs Morning Show. Hey, I'm Josh. Going to be a hot, summery day with highs around 90, a heat index around 100. We'll stay cool with all your favorite songs and lots of encouragement this morning on Lifesongs. The uplifting word comes from Psalm 27, verse 14. Wait on the Lord, be of good courage, and he shall strengthen thine heart. Wait, I say, on the Lord.

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Good morning. God is good all the time. Hey, I'm Josh. It's the Life Songs Morning Show. Let's take a look at our Life Songs weather. It's going to be summery. Highs around 90, heat index around 100. And that is our forecast today, tomorrow, and Friday. Temperatures are going to stay high. Rain chances are going to stay low. And that's okay. It's actually totally normal for this time of year. Our average high is right at 90 degrees.

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1: Good morning. God is good all the time. Hey, I'm Josh. Happy Wednesday on the Life Songs Morning Show. Hurricane season started last Monday. Yesterday, the Federal Emergency Management Agency held a press conference to assure local governments that they are ready. They're prepared to leap into action should a storm come for the Gulf South. Boasting 20,000 personnel ready to respond to disasters, FEMA Administrator Robert Fenton Jr. shared how emergency responders are trained and there are clear lines of communication with local governments to coordinate a response. I think we all hope that their readiness goes unused, but it's always good to hear that there are plans on plans on plans. Gretna's new Chick-fil-A is opening tomorrow morning at 6 a.m. And like all Chick-fil-A grand openings, if you dress like a cow, you get a free treat. Unlike most Chick-fil-A's, this restaurant won't have indoor dining. Primarily, it's a drive-thru and mobile order drive-thru with a walk-up window and patio with limited outdoor seating, which come August won't be anyone's pleasure unless you're sipping an ice-cold sweet tea. The new Gretna Chick-fil-A is on 83 West Bank Expressway. We'll see how this drive-thru impacts traffic. West Bank traffic is usually quite awful. Usually it's because someone missed their exit and made it everyone else's problem. But the other day, it was a kitten's fault. Last Tuesday, crews from the Department of Transportation, the Humane Society of Louisiana, and the United Cajun Navy teamed up to rescue a terrified kitten who had somehow made its way along the side of the Crescent City Connection near the Magazine Street on-ramp. Rescuing a kitten from 45 feet in the air sounds like real bragging rights for every person who got home later that day. Also, the kitten is doing just fine and will soon be available for adoption. That's what's trending on Uplifting Life Songs.

0: That was Kirk Franklin with Love Theory. Hey, good morning. I'm Josh. It's 6 o'clock on this wonderful Wednesday, June 10th. Let's pray together as we start this day. God, we love you so much. We're so thankful for you, for your patience with us, for your mercy, for your grace. God, help us to extend those same loving qualities to the people that you put in our life. Help us to be patient and kind, even when the world is not. Help us to be loving when everyone else is angry. Help us to be merciful. God, we love you, and you have demonstrated a way to live that is impossible for us to do without you. So please fill us with your Spirit today and help us to live well. Help us to make you proud. In Jesus' name we pray. Amen.
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2: Hey, good morning. I'm Josh. About 5 minutes after 6 o'clock. 78 degrees outside. Going to be a hot and humid day with highs around 90 to 91. And a heat index around 99 to 101. So do your best to stay cool. In fact, today's summer fun tip coming up in a little while is a great way to stay cool and relatively healthy, too. There's still a lot of sugar, but everything's got sugar, right? Anyway, that's coming up this morning. It's June 10th. If it's your birthday, a wonderful happy birthday to you. If today's your anniversary, congratulations. That's wonderful. Celebrate not with cake, but with egg rolls on this National Egg Roll Day. A good egg roll is a great thing. A bad egg roll will turn you off of them forever. Just saying. You gotta nail the egg roll. I used to go to this restaurant years ago when I lived somewhere else, and they had a corned beef and cabbage egg roll that was an appetizer, but it was big enough to be a meal. It was amazing. So, go with God. National Iced Tea Day. Superman Week. Should have worn my Superman shirt. It's going to be a good day today. Thanks for starting here on Life Songs. One of the reasons it's going to be so great is we're going to hang out with Pat Barrett. Pat is an incredible worship leader, great songwriter. He's a member of Sons of Sunday, which is like the super group of worship teams right now. And we're going to hang out with him, learn about his song, his dad, who was in a music video with him that has gone super viral, and just have a great time. That's all coming up this morning on the Life Songs Morning Show. Pat will join us around 7:20, so set a reminder on your phone.

0: Good morning. Happy Wednesday on the Lifestyles Morning Show. Hey, I'm Josh. Going to be a hot summery day with highs around 90, a heat index around 100. We'll stay cool with all your favorite songs and lots of encouragement this morning on Lifestyles. The uplifting word comes from Psalm 27, verse 14. Wait on the Lord, be of good courage, and he shall strengthen thine heart. Wait, I say, on the Lord.
1: I've got so much to be thankful for. Look, I got a roof and a bed.

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1: Good morning, Josh. It's Francesca. You guys are awesome. We love listening to you every morning. So keep up the great job.

0: Hey, this is Jerry from Slidell. 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
1: When Jalen Dickerson thinks about her childhood, one place comes to mind: her grandma's house. Hey, good morning. I'm Josh. It's the Life Sounds Morning Show. Every holiday, every family gathering, every stretch when life got tough, it all happened at grandma's house. For a few years, Jalen and her mom even lived in the 900 square foot home. And no matter what changed in life, that house didn't change. Jalen's grandmother, Susan, went all out for all occasions, cooking and baking enough to fill the house and then some. 3 years ago, Susan couldn't keep up with the home's maintenance anymore, and she had to sell it. Jalen was crushed, but made herself a promise. One day, she'd get it back. So she got to work. For 3 years, the now 21-year-old juggled three different jobs, often logging 70-plus hours a week between Dunkin', Aldi, and a tattoo parlor. Nearly every dollar went into savings, with the goal of one day bringing that house back into the family. One day, while scrolling through listings, her grandma's old home popped up. And within 2 days, Jalen had scheduled a tour, and just a couple weeks later, she was closing on it. She even managed to pull off the entire process without her grandma catching on. The surprise came in a now viral video when Jalen drove Susan past what she called her new place, only for the realization to slowly set in that it was Susan's old home.
2: It's my house?
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2: Are you kidding?
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0: That was Phil Wickham and Crowder with It Really Is Amazing Grace, which is such a joyful worship song from two of the most prolific worship leaders that we have. Another worship leader that maybe you're not as familiar with, but has written a bunch of the songs you sing in church, is Pat Barrett. And later this morning, about 7:20, but a little less than an hour from now, Pat's going to zoom in with us and share all about his latest music, his life, his dad, who has become a global superstar thanks to a music video. It's going to be awesome. Here's a little taste of what we're going to talk about.
1: I am seeing a desire for authenticity that will make you a little nervous. 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

0: Hear ye, hear ye! Make wayeth for thine life song summer fun tip of the day!
1: Yeah! Homemade popsicles. It's a family tradition. Just get some juice, have some fun, fill up those ice cube trays, and make your own popsicle.
2: Fun tip of the day, yeah! Fun tip of the day, yeah! Fun tip of the day, yeah!
1: Growing up, we just put orange juice into an ice cube tray, cover it with some saran wrap, and stick toothpicks in it. But you can do that with literally any kind of juice, and there are so many different. We got cran watermelon juice. That would make a great popsicle. All right, I've talked myself into it.
3: You have a fun time making sunshine on a stick.
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0: Good morning. God is good all the time. Hey, I'm Josh. It's the Life Songs Morning Show. Let's take a look at our Life Songs weather. It's going to be summery. Highs around 90, heat index around 100. And that is our forecast today, tomorrow, and Friday. Temperatures are going to stay high. Rain chances are going to stay low. And that's okay. It's actually totally normal for this time of year. Our average high is right at 90 degrees.
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1: Good morning. God is good all the time. Hey, I'm Josh. Happy Wednesday on the Life Songs Morning Show. Hurricane season started last Monday. Yesterday, the Federal Emergency Management Agency held a press conference to assure local governments that they are ready. They're prepared to leap into action should a storm come for the Gulf South. Boasting 20,000 personnel ready to respond to disasters, FEMA Administrator Robert Fenton Jr. shared how emergency responders are trained and there are clear lines of communication with local governments to coordinate a response. I think we all hope that their readiness goes unused, but it's always good to hear that there are plans on plans on plans. Gretna's new Chick-fil-A is opening tomorrow morning at 6 a.m. And like all Chick-fil-A grand openings, if you dress like a cow, you get a free treat. Unlike most Chick-fil-A's, this restaurant won't have indoor dining. Primarily, it's a drive-through and mobile order drive-through with a walk-up window and patio with limited outdoor seating, which come August won't be anyone's pleasure unless you're sipping an ice-cold sweet tea. The new Gretna Chick-fil-A is on 83 West Bank Expressway. We'll see how this drive-through impacts traffic. West Bank traffic is usually quite awful. Usually it's because someone missed their exit and made it everyone else's problem. But the other day, it was a kitten's fault. Last Tuesday, crews from the Department of Transportation, the Humane Society of Louisiana, and the United Cajun Navy teamed up to rescue a terrified kitten who had somehow made its way along the side of the Crescent City Connection near the Magazine Street on-ramp. Rescuing a kitten from 45 feet in the air sounds like real bragging rights for every person who got home later that day. Also, the kitten is doing just fine and will soon be available for adoption. That's what's trending on Uplifting Life Songs.

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1: Good morning, friends. Couple minutes after 7 o'clock on a wonderful Wednesday, June 10th. If it's your birthday today, happy birthday. If it's your anniversary, congratulations. If your name is Colt or Isabel, it's National Colt and Isabel Day. Happy day to you. I don't know a lot of Colts. Thought that name would be more popular after the Three Ninjas. If you know, you know. It is also National Egg Roll Day, which I'm always down for a good egg roll. Abolition Day to celebrate the end of slavery. That's awesome. National Bedbug Prevention Day. Do whatever it takes to prevent bedbugs. That is gross. And National Iced Tea Day. I love growing up in the South, enjoying sweet tea, but it has done a number on my teeth, I'll be honest. And probably my waistline too. It's a lot of sugar. And I know people that drink unsweetened iced tea. And to them I say, why? Why? Just why? Pat Barrett's joining the Life Songs Morning Show in about 15 minutes, and that's going to be epic. So stick with me. You're still be back.
2: For years I've run the fast lane, and my treads are wearing thin. Left me on the shoulder, broken and pulled over, alone in my skin.

That was Lloyd Nix with A Little More on Uplifting Life Songs. New music. Hope you enjoy it. New artist, too. Lloyd Nix is new to the Life Songs family. Love it so much. But it's a dangerous prayer to ask God for patience, because there is only one way to get patience, and that's to go through things that require it. Today's Life Songs uplifting word is Psalm 27, verse 14. Wait on the Lord, be of good courage, and he shall strengthen thine heart. Wait, I say, on the Lord.

0: As we are messengers, faith, hope, love. I love that song. Also excited, I've got lots of good news for you. Like really good news coming up in about 7 minutes. Pat Barrett is going to hang out with us and tell us all about his latest music and what Sons of Sunday is like and what we should be encouraged about. That's coming up. And here's even more good news.
1: Hey, this is Jerry from Spydale. Tell me something good, life song.
0: When Jalen Dickerson thinks about her childhood, one place comes to mind. Her grandma's house. Hey, good morning. I'm Josh. It's the Life Songs Morning Show. Every holiday, every family gathering, every stretch when life got tough, it all happened at grandma's house.

0: with the goal of one day bringing that house back into the family. One day while scrolling through listings, her grandma's old home popped up, and within 2 days, Jalen had scheduled a tour, and just a couple weeks later, she was closing on it. She even managed to pull off the entire process without her grandma catching on. The surprise came in a now viral video when Jalen drove Susan past what she called her new place, only for the realization to slowly set in that it was Susan's old home.
1: It's my house?
2: Yes.
1: Are you kidding?
0: Jalen plans to move in over the next few weeks and tackling fresh paint and small repairs before hosting her first big gathering, a big 4th of July barbecue, just like the one she grew up with, thrown on by Grandma Susan. That's today's good news on Uplifting Life Songs.
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0: It's the Life Songs Morning Show. I have Josh, and I'm very excited to welcome via Zoom Pat Barrett. Pat, how you doing?
1: Hey, doing great. Good morning.
0: Is Pat short for Patrick Patagonia Trees?
1: Yes, it's short for Pat with more T's. No, my actual name is Joseph okay. Patrick Martin Barrett, and my dad. I was like, Dad, why didn't you call me Joseph? And his response was always like, well, I just didn't really get around to it. I was like, wait, what? So I was Patrick. And then when I was in fifth grade, there was another Patrick in our class. And my teacher was like, I can't do this. One of y'all has to be named something different. So she says, who's going to be Pat? And I just raised my hand. And then it became Pat.
0: Your teacher couldn't handle two Patrick's in the class.
1: See, like, and that's why I'm like, did I remember that correctly? But I think I did, because she was unwilling to do like the Patrick B or Patrick G thing. She wanted no last names. I don't know why. Different time. I don't know.
0: Let's talk about I've Got a Fire. The song and the album, great for so many reasons. The song is so great. The saxophone solo, come on. Why can't every song have a saxophone solo?
1: I know, I've asked myself, and I'm doing my part, okay?
0: You are.
1: Let the record show I'm doing my part.
0: Your dad in the music video is the sweetest thing ever. The first time I saw the video, I immediately emailed a link to my dad so that he could watch it. It was like Field of Dreams. I just wanted to play catch. It's like, it was great.
1: Yeah, oh my gosh. That's the feeling I had when we were filming it, because it started off like, oh, this will be so fun and funny and joyful. And then also, I was like caught off guard by how emotional I was kind of getting. Cause I was like, I'm having a forever memory moment with my dad. And I recognize that in real time. I also think like my kids seeing a video of their dad dancing in a fountain with his dad is such a, it's just such a beautiful picture. And one day I hope if my kids ever ask me to do it, I'll return the favor. Dad is also, since the music video, he's jumped in on tour dates as well.
0: Oh, I saw one of the live performances of him like working his way through the crowd. That was so great.
1: He did that like four or five times during the Brandon Lake tour that we just wrapped up. It's not only was the music video such a sweet memory, it's had this continuing fun father-son like experience for us. So it's been really sweet.

0: the world is on fire. We got wars all over, viruses, the Met Gala. It's all awful. However,
1: the Met Gala. He just threw out the Met Gala.
0: Yeah. I mean, Zendaya didn't even show up, so what's the point? But every night on your tour, you get to see a very different kind of fire. Young generations pouring their hearts out in worship. What are you seeing that would bring hope to us?
1: Oh, wow. Where do I even start?
2: I am seeing a desire for authenticity that will make you a little nervous. People are growing very disinterested in the pageantry of, I want to say cultural Christianity, but I just mean like the showmanship without the deep, honest conversations revolving around it, or people opening up their lives and sharing how God is impacting and helping them. And some of it, I mean, I'm a songwriter, so like I care a lot about the word choice. I think oftentimes we are not practiced enough in saying the thing we actually feel. And so we end up saying things like, hey guys, pray for me. It's just been a tough season, which is true. But the Falcons had a tough season. We can do better with how honest we are about our life. When we're honest about it, we can let God into it. When we're explicit about the things that we feel, the good, the bad, and the ugly. And what I've found to be encouraging is when you lean into that, all of a sudden, you realize that God wants to be a part of every single area of your life. When my kids think about discipleship, I don't want them to think about a building. I want them to think about a conversation with somebody who loves them and is helping share Jesus with them in their life in a way that makes an impact. There's a leaning into that type of faith that I think really pleases the heart of God, and it makes the fire burn bright because it's not dependent on all the other stuff. That's the encouragement. There is a kingdom to participate in, and we're talking about living a life of the life that Jesus came to show us, and he died and rose to display and give us like that. Like this is real. And that makes me really hopeful. I mean, when I say hopeful as a dad, I'm like, that's the right conversation to be having.

0: It was Pat Barrett with My Father's Business. In fact, when Pat and I chatted, we talked for like 25 minutes, and we covered a lot, including Sons of Sunday, which he's a part of, with a bunch of other great worship leaders. 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So check it out. It's a great listen. He's just such an encouraging guy who's very passionate about what he does. I think that you're going to fall in love with Pat Barrett. You already love his songs. You'll fall in love with him as a person as well. So check out the podcast.
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3: Hello, everyone. Welcome to the broadcast today. I'm happy that you are with us. I'm delighted that you join us today. We're talking about the life that God nurtures through moms. I think motherhood is so beautiful. You know, we could talk about marriage and the wife and all that, but when we get to motherhood, I've seen how the ladies, like my mom, my grandmother, my wife, my children, but also my spiritual moms, how they lay their life down in order to raise up their children. They sacrifice much. And I think one of the things that we have to identify and then celebrate is that every day a mom will shape destiny through her words, but also her presence. So I really want to stress this, that when you are a godly mother or godly human being, intentionality is very important, because you've got to make this decision that you're going to reflect Christ at his highest form. And so words are very important. Words give direction and words give destiny. So in Proverbs chapter 31, verse 26, we read that she openeth her mouth with wisdom. Now, my experience in life is that the ladies that have run before me, my wife who walks with me, and my daughters who are with me, but also I want to also give a shout out to all of the moms in our ministry and those that are just a part of our culture who are godly women who walk with Christ, walk in wisdom. So when she openeth her mouth with intentionality, she speaks with wisdom. And then the word says, and in her tongue is the law of kindness. So in her conversations, there's always this nature of God that's reflected, and it's always the law. It's the settled, established principle of kindness in all that she does. So a mother's voice is often, in many of our lives, it becomes the inner voice of her children. So as moms begin to reflect the culture of the kingdom within their children or to their children, it becomes the voice within their children. So her attentiveness to godly wisdom and counsel shapes the atmosphere of her home, but it also identifies her home. Excuse me. I believe because of intentionality, when you walk with Jesus, then there's an expectation for excellence. And I've just noticed all of the ladies that have been around my life and still are just, they're excellent people. And so godly mothers just don't raise children. They intentionally develop their identity, their purpose, their faith, and they're always providing direction. And if you don't believe that it's generational, you should read 2 Timothy 1:5, where Timothy's faith was first found in his grandma and then his mom and in him.
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1: Yeah! Homemade popsicles. It's a family tradition. Just get some juice, have some fun, fill up those ice cube trays, and make your own popsicle.
2: Fun tip of the day, yeah! Fun tip of the day, yeah! Fun tip of the day, yeah!
1: Growing up, we just put orange juice into an ice cube tray, cover it with some saran wrap, and stick toothpicks in it. But you can do that with literally any kind of juice, and there are so many different. We got cran watermelon juice. That would make a great popsicle. All right, I've talked myself into it.
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0: Consumed by Fire, Higher Places, on Uplifting Life Songs. Good morning to you. It's about 10 minutes till 8 o'clock, 80 degrees outside, sunny and warm, but a beautiful summery day. Highs around 90 degrees this afternoon, a heat index around 100, so stay hydrated. And if you're going to be outside, we're talking high UV index today, so you're going to need sunscreen. And just a copy repeat for tomorrow and Friday as well. Maybe a few afternoon showers by the time we get to Saturday, but lots of sunshine. Traffic-wise this morning, looks pretty good, except coming across the Crescent City Connection. We had an earlier accident eastbound 90B before Claiborne. That's been cleared, but it's a little slow coming in from the Best Bank this morning.
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1: Good morning. God is good all the time. Hey, I'm Josh. Happy Wednesday on the Life Songs Morning Show. Hurricane season started last Monday. Yesterday, the Federal Emergency Management Agency held a press conference to assure local governments that they are ready. They're prepared to leap into action should a storm come for the Gulf South. Boasting 20,000 personnel ready to respond to disasters, FEMA Administrator Robert Fenton Jr. shared how emergency responders are trained and there are clear lines of communication with local governments to coordinate a response. I think we all hope that their readiness goes unused, but it's always good to hear that there are plans on plans on plans. Gretna's new Chick-fil-A is opening tomorrow morning at 6 a.m. And like all Chick-fil-A grand openings, if you dress like a cow, you get a free treat. Unlike most Chick-fil-A's, this restaurant won't have indoor dining. Primarily, it's a drive-thru and mobile order drive-thru with a walk-up window and patio with limited outdoor seating, which come August won't be anyone's pleasure unless you're sipping an ice-cold sweet tea. The new Gretna Chick-fil-A is on 83 West Bank Expressway. We'll see how this drive-thru impacts traffic. West Bank traffic is usually quite awful. Usually it's because someone missed their exit and made it everyone else's problem. But the other day, it was a kitten's fault. Last Tuesday, crews from the Department of Transportation, the Humane Society of Louisiana, and the United Cajun Navy teamed up to rescue a terrified kitten who had somehow made its way along the side of the Crescent City Connection near the Magazine Street on-ramp. Rescuing a kitten from 45 feet in the air sounds like real bragging rights for every person who got home later that day. Also, the kitten is doing just fine and will soon be available for adoption. That's what's trending on Uplifting Life Songs.

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That was Andrew Rip with I'd Do It Again on Uplifting Life Songs. Hey, good morning. I'm Josh. It's about 4 minutes after 8 o'clock. 80 degrees outside. The sun is shining brightly. Sunscreen necessary today. Highs around 90. No real rain chances, so enjoy the summery weather. Apparently, crypto went bust again this week. Like, not complete bust. I don't understand it anyways. I try to make sure my retirement portfolio is very diversified with a mix of wishes and dreams. But coming up, we're talking money on the Life Songs Genius Club. 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We've got a program called Faith and Finance that'll help you honor God with your money. It's pretty cool. But also really cool, joining the Life Songs Genius Club, which is coming up in just about 6 minutes.

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1: I imagine Micah Tyler wearing it like a tuxedo and in one of those old-timey microphones as he sings this kind of in like a 1920s vibe. 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
2: This is Betsy Boydlon. I teach at Ascension Parish at Bluffs Middle School. I'm a special ed teacher. I love listening to you guys. I listen to it every day on the way to work.

0: say that. I actually just kind of knew it. And then after I dialed the number, I was like, let me just double check it on Google. And I was right. So I was like, oh, man, I can't believe I remember that. Yeah, that's it.
1: The genius doubt is a real thing where you're like, I know the answer to this. But then right before you open your mouth, you're like, wait, what? What if I'm wrong?
0: Exactly.
1: Well, congratulations, Rebecca. We're going to send you a Genius Club certificate and the exclusive Genius Club ink pen.
0: Oh, that's awesome. Thank you. Thank you so much. And just thank y'all for always being a blessing. I really love starting my day with you guys. And it's really good that God uses y'all in so many different ways. So thank you so much.
1: Oh, thank you for your kind words and encouragement, Rebecca. That means so much.
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Good morning. Happy Wednesday on the Lifesongs Morning Show. Hey, I'm Josh. Going to be a hot, summery day with highs around 90, a heat index around 100. We'll stay cool with all your favorite songs and lots of encouragement this morning on Lifesongs. The uplifting word comes from Psalm 27, verse 14. Wait on the Lord, be of good courage, and he shall strengthen thine heart. Wait, I say, on the Lord.

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2: 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You guys are awesome. 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

0: Hey, this is Jerry from Spiedel. 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
1: When Jalen Dickerson thinks about her childhood, one place comes to mind: her grandma's house. Hey, good morning. I'm Josh. It's the Life Sounds Morning Show. Every holiday, every family gathering, every stretch when life got tough, it all happened at grandma's house. For a few years, Jalen and her mom even lived in the 900 square foot home. And no matter what changed in life, that house didn't change. Jalen's grandmother, Susan, went all out for all occasions, cooking and baking enough to fill the house and then some. 3 years ago, Susan couldn't keep up with the home's maintenance anymore, and she had to sell it. Jalen was crushed, but made herself a promise. One day, she'd get it back. So she got to work. For 3 years, the now 21-year-old juggled three different jobs, often logging 70-plus hours a week between Dunkin', Aldi, and a tattoo parlor. Nearly every dollar went into savings, with the goal of one day bringing that house back into the family. One day, while scrolling through listings, her grandma's old home popped up. And within 2 days, Jalen had scheduled a tour, and just a couple weeks later, she was closing on it. She even managed to pull off the entire process without her grandma catching on. The surprise came in a now viral video when Jalen drove Susan past what she called her new place, only for the realization to slowly set in that it was Susan's old home.
2: It's my house?
3: Yes.
2: Are you kidding?
1: Jalen plans to move in over the next few weeks and tackling fresh paint and small repairs before hosting her first big gathering, a big 4th of July barbecue, just like the one she grew up with, thrown on by Grandma Susan. That's today's good news on Uplifting Life Songs.
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5: This is Face to Face with Celebration Church. I'm your main man, Manly Miller, with the People's Pastor, Dennis Watson. And this week, we're talking about practicing patience. So this week, we're talking about the importance of practicing patience, that the Holy Spirit, when He's in control of our lives, He gives us and He leads us into a place of patience. And we talked yesterday about what causes impatience for us. Today, let's talk some about, all right, once we identify those causes, what can we do to cure our impatience?
6: Well, a couple of days ago, we talked about how the Bible says in Proverbs 19:11, smart people are patient. But also in Proverbs 19, verse 2, the Bible says, impatience will get you into trouble. Has that ever happened to you?
5: Sometimes my impatience gets me into trouble, especially with my wife. She doesn't like it when I lose my cool.
6: No, I don't know any wife that likes it when their spouse loses their cool, or vice versa as well. And so we've got to figure out how to stay out of trouble, and that takes developing more patience in our lives. One way we can do that is by developing a selfless perspective. In other words, we need to have a selfless way of looking at situations and people as we deal with them, especially when things go awry at times. When we're impatient, you know what it means? It means that we are looking at things from a self-centered perspective.
5: So really the root of that is a selfishness, it's a self-focus root.
6: Yeah, and we don't think about it like that, but the root of impatience is self-focus, and success in relationships really comes from learning to see things from other people's perspective, to learn to see things from our spouse's perspective, or our children's perspective, or our coworker's perspective, or other Christians' perspective. Until we're willing to see things from other people's perspective, we're really going to struggle with developing patience in our lives.
5: So one of the things that has really been interesting to me is how the Bible talks about it's wisdom for a man to have patience.
6: Right.
5: And it's a sign of maturity. It's a sign of growth. And it's something that we all really need to do. I think Proverbs 14:29 says, a patient man has great understanding, but a quick-tempered man is a fool or displays folly. So as we're talking about really overcoming and moving past that, besides just developing a selfless attitude, what does it take to become a more patient person?
6: One of the things I've learned is you got to maintain a sense of humor if you're going to overcome your struggles with impatience in your life. Learning to laugh at troubles and learning to laugh at even troublesome people enables us to become more patient with others.
5: Now, they don't like it when you laugh in their face, but you can laugh to yourself, right?
6: Right, you can laugh to yourself. You know, laughter is good. The Bible says a merry heart or a cheerful heart is good medicine. It says a relaxed attitude lengthens a man's life. And so there's lots of things in the Bible that encourage us to develop a better sense of humor. In fact, I think looking at the Bible, it's apparent to me God has a sense of humor as well.
5: Describe that a little bit to me.
6: Well, you think about things how it's presented in the scripture. I even think about the Apostle John, who's writing in the book of John about the resurrection narratives of Jesus. And he talked about, kept talking about the disciple whom Jesus loved. Like, I'm the one he's talking about. And it just shows God's sense of humor that he allowed people to express their personal views and perspectives and those kinds of things. And I think, man, when I look at the variety of the human race and how diverse we are and all the craziness that we exhibit, I think God must have a great sense of humor.
5: So if we maintain a sense of humor and we develop a selfless attitude, these are really two great starts to overcoming impatience in our lives.
6: They are. But first of all, you have to always have a desire to become more patient, to allow the Holy Spirit to work mightily and powerfully in your life.
5: Thank you for joining us today for Face to Face with Celebration Church. For a video version of this, you can check us out at celebrationchurch.org.
4: 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Thank you.

0: It was Carly Ann Taylor, Why Should I Worry, on Uplifting Life Songs. Yeah, we say that all the time, Uplifting Life Songs. What does that mean? It means our goal is to always be encouraging and always to point to Jesus. And this morning, I got the blessing of hanging out with Pat Barrett, who is a great worship leader and songwriter. You probably sing a bunch of his songs in church, and he's also a member of Sons of Sunday. And I asked him to encourage us, to give us a word about the younger generation that is seeking Jesus day in and day out. And he offered this during our conversation.
1: I am seeing a desire for authenticity that will make you a little nervous. People are growing very disinterested in the pageantry of, I want to say cultural Christianity, but I just mean like the showmanship without the deep, honest conversations revolving around it, or people opening up their lives and sharing how God is impacting and helping them.
0: 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We also have the video up on YouTube and on Facebook. So check it out sometime today. It's pretty awesome. But not right now. Right now, listen to Crowder. Here's Grave Robber.

0: That song is beautiful. Need to Breathe, their latest, The Long Surrender, on Uplifting Life Songs. Hey, good morning. I'm Josh. It is 10 minutes now until 9 o'clock. Let's look at our weather. It's going to be hot. That's your Life Songs official weather forecast. Hot. It's 81 and sunny right now. We'll be around 90 this afternoon, around 2 o'clock. That'll be the hottest part of the day. Temperatures in the 90s. Heat index flirting with 100. And that's our forecast tomorrow. And then cut and paste on Friday, and probably for most of the weekend, too. We do get back into a little bit more of a wet weather pattern starting next week, but this week, hot and dry. And I'm okay with that. Just got to put on all the sunscreen, like all the sunscreen everywhere, and then spend 20 minutes rubbing it in.
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1: Good morning. God is good all the time. Hey, I'm Josh. Happy Wednesday on the Life Songs Morning Show. Hurricane season started last Monday. Yesterday, the Federal Emergency Management Agency held a press conference to assure local governments that they are ready. They're prepared to leap into action should a storm come for the Gulf South. Boasting 20,000 personnel ready to respond to disasters, FEMA Administrator Robert Fenton Jr. shared how emergency responders are trained and there are clear lines of communication with local governments to coordinate a response. I think we all hope that their readiness goes unused, but it's always good to hear that there are plans on plans on plans. Gretna's new Chick-fil-A is opening tomorrow morning at 6 a.m. And like all Chick-fil-A grand openings, if you dress like a cow, you get a free treat. Unlike most Chick-fil-A's, this restaurant won't have indoor dining. Primarily, it's a drive-thru and mobile order drive-thru with a walk-up window and patio with limited outdoor seating, which come August won't be anyone's pleasure unless you're sipping an ice-cold sweet tea. The new Gretna Chick-fil-A is on 83 West Bank Expressway. We'll see how this drive-thru impacts traffic. West Bank traffic is usually quite awful. Usually it's because someone missed their exit and made it everyone else's problem. But the other day, it was a kitten's fault. Last Tuesday, crews from the Department of Transportation, the Humane Society of Louisiana, and the United Cajun Navy teamed up to rescue a terrified kitten who had somehow made its way along the side of the Crescent City Connection near the Magazine Street on-ramp. Rescuing a kitten from 45 feet in the air sounds like real bragging rights for every person who got home later that day. Also, the kitten is doing just fine and will soon be available for adoption. That's what's trending on Uplifting Life Songs.

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0: Hear ye, hear ye! Make wayeth for thine life song summer fun tip of the day!
1: Yeah! Homemade popsicles. It's a family tradition. Just get some juice, have some fun, fill up those ice cube trays, and make your own popsicle.
2: Fun tip of the day, yeah! Fun tip of the day, yeah! Fun tip of the day, yeah!
1: Growing up, we just put orange juice into an ice cube tray, cover it with some saran wrap, and stick toothpicks in it. But you can do that with literally any kind of juice, and there are so many different. We got cran watermelon juice. That would make a great popsicle. All right, I've talked myself into it.
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Life Songs is awesome. I listen to y'all in the car and on the way to class. 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

0: grateful for you.
1: That was Chandler Moore. God, I'm just grateful. Love it. New music on Live Songs. 20 minutes after 9 o'clock. Good morning. I'm Josh. I want to say a big congratulations to my dear friend, Miss Vanessa, who is our latest employee of the month. Vanessa, I have emailed you and called you and text messaged you. You got to get back with me so that we can bring you your Life Songs blend coffee from Sorrenti Coffee Company. You are the employee of the month. Now, here's how Vanessa won. She texted the word coffee to 855-816-8581. And then she followed the instructions that we sent back. You can do the same because we're already a third of the way through June. It's June 10th. Let that sink in. Summer going by way too fast. I'd love for you to be the next employee of the month. Be like Vanessa. Text coffee to 855-816-8581.
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This is Jeremy Camp these days on Uplifting Life Songs. 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June and July here on Life Songs, and I hope you're ready for a summery day today. This June 10th, we're going to be pretty hot. Highs around 90 to 91, and the heat index around 100. That's pretty warm. Not expecting any rain today, tomorrow, or Friday. A few scattered showers work their way into the forecast by the weekend, and maybe a rainier pattern by next week, but we'll have to wait and see. It's summer. It feels like summer. It's okay. We're right where we're supposed to be. Traffic-wise, things are very summery as well, meaning there's not a lot of traffic. So enjoy it. Coming up, we got great music at 11 o'clock. Julie will be filling in for Lib, and we've got Abby on at 2 o'clock this afternoon on the afternoon show. I hope you'll spend all day worshiping God, singing songs of praise, and making the most out of this wonderful Wednesday. Don't forget that Pat Baird interview is up in its entirety on lifesongs.com.

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1: Nothing can happen to you outside of God's will. 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
1: We all say it's not what you know, but what? 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Same thing when it comes to the spiritual life. 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
2: 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The Lord is much more than just a friend in high places, and his angels are much more than just messengers. Today, Dr. Evans explains how the work of angels fits in with the will of God. Let's listen.
1: In Hebrews chapter 1, verse 14, a scripture we have peeked at before, but I want to look at it again. He makes a statement in verse 14 by saying, "And are they not all ministering spirits sent out to render service for the sake of those who will inherit salvation?" Are they, referring to the angels, he references in verse 13, are they, angels, not ministering spirits, servants of God, sent out, that is, they are sent out by God to render service, to act on the behalf of those and for the sake of those who inherit salvation. That the job of angels is to serve you and me, the inheritors of salvation. But he is saying that we have available to us an army. They are sent out as needed by God to minister, to serve those who are inheritors of salvation. Now, with that verse in mind, turn to John 1, St. John chapter 1. Philip, verse 45, finds Nathanael and says to him, "We have found him of whom Moses in the law and also the prophets spoke, Jesus of Nazareth, the son of Joseph." We found the prophesied Messiah. Nathanael said, "You got to be kidding. Can any good thing come out of Nazareth?" Wait a minute, you say the Messiah is from Nazareth? Nathanael said, "I've been around here a long time and I haven't seen anything good come out of Nazareth yet." Philip said, "Don't take my word for it, come and see." Jesus saw Nathanael coming. So Nathanael is on his way to Jesus and said to him, "Behold an Israelite in whom there is no guile." Here's an honest, non-deceitful fellow. Nathanael said to him, "How do you know me? We've never met before." Jesus answered and said, "Before Philip called you, when you were under the fig tree, I saw you." Nathanael answered him, "Rabbi, you are the Son of God. You are the King of Israel." Jesus answered and said to him, "Because I said to you that I saw you under the fig tree, do you believe? You shall see greater things than these." He tells Nathanael, because of your affirmation, you're going to see heavenly activity occurring in your life and in before your very eyes, ascending and descending upon the Son of Man. This statement of a ladder or of Jesus where angels are ascending up and down is really from a story in the Old Testament. Genesis chapter 28, verse 10, "And Jacob departed from Beersheba and went to Haran. He came to a certain place and spent the night there because the sun had set. And he took one of the stones of the place and put it under his head and lay down in that place. And he had a dream. And behold, a ladder was set on the earth with its top reaching to heaven. And behold, the angels of God were ascending and descending upon it." You and I, if we are like Nathanael, can get to see what was promised to Nathanael, which is the activity of heaven operating on our behalf by virtue of God's angelic host. Because remember, everything that happens on earth is precipitated by something that has preceded it that has already happened in heaven. So if you are going to have on earth that which gives you victory here, it must come from a connection that you have in heaven. We all say it's not what you know, but what? Who you know. Same thing when it comes to the spiritual life. It's not only what you know, it is also who you know. This ladder that is on earth is ascending up into heaven. The problem with many of us is we either don't have a ladder, don't know where the ladder is, or have a ladder, know where the ladder is, but don't have the strength to get to the top. The connection is that what's on earth must link you to what's in heaven. One of the great tragedies today is that many of us, even in this room right now, don't know the promises that God has made based on his own name and his own character that he is committed to fulfilling if those promises we would claim in relationship to having access to this ladder. Now, why is that important in the spiritual battle? Because many of us are living defeated because we don't know the promises of victory God has given us. And one of the things Satan has done is he's kept us spiritually ignorant of the promises of God. And because of that ignorance, we're discouraged when we ought not be discouraged. We're complaining when we ought not be complaining. Many times when we should be giving thanks, we're fussing because we don't know what God has promised. If we knew what God has promised when we're in a difficult situation and we knew the promises of God, we would be getting on our knees saying, Lord, I'm in a mess, but I want to thank you for your great and precious promises. I want to thank you that you are bigger than my problem. And right now, in the name of the Lord Jesus Christ, I claim the promise. All right? You can't claim what you don't know. And that's why a working knowledge of the Word of God is critical to your experience of the ladder. That is access to heaven from earth. This is why you can relax. Because when heaven is properly linked to earth, or better yet, earth, your life is properly linked to heaven, nothing can happen to you outside of God's will. Did you hear that? Nothing can happen to you outside of God's will. When you are in God's will, he will keep you for whatever he has for you. You don't have to get jealous. You don't have to get frustrated. Nobody can take what belongs to you. What's yours is yours when heaven is properly linked to earth, or earth is properly linked to heaven. He will keep you. Many of us won't call on God for what God is willing to do, waiting to do, because we don't see that he's able to do it. We don't see this ladder that connects us from heaven to earth. And so what do? We quit, we give up, we run, or we say, I can't. God says, greater is he that's in you than he that's in the world. The devil deceives us and says, greater is he that's in the world than he that's in us. We see what the devil says, we don't see what God says. So we act out his will rather than God's will. Matthew chapter 4. Remember Jesus with the devil? He tells the devil, no, be gone, Satan. Verse 11 of Matthew 4. And the devil left him, and behold, angels came and began ministering to him, feeding him, encouraging him, providing for him. One of the ways, believers, that you get heavenly prayers answered here on earth is through angelic staff. God says to whatever angel is responsible for your well-being, take care of him. Meet that need. What are the conditions for God to let you see a ladder? If you're going to see heaven open up and the supernatural presence of God on your behalf through his angelic host, you're going to have to take seriously the word of God. He said, Nathaniel, because you believe, you will see. Jesus saw angels because he said, Satan, this is what the word says. This is what the word says. This is what the word says. Okay? Many of us are not seeing heaven open because we're saying, this is what I think. This is what I think. Uh-uh. You won't see heaven unless you are operating out of the perspective of God's word. You must say to yourself, when you're faced with things that contradict the word of God, that that contradiction is a lie. It's a lie when Satan says that you are bound. It's a lie. You have been set free in Jesus Christ. You thank God for what the word says instead of thanking Satan for what he says. And whenever you believe Satan, you're thanking him. If you're having a problem with drugs, that problem is real. That problem is not a lie. The problem is real. But its authority over you is a lie. Satan, you do not have authority over me. I've let you dupe me. You cannot dupe me no longer in the name of Jesus Christ. According to the word of God, I can overcome this. Not in my own power, in God's power, but based on his word. Satan runs from the word. He can't handle the word. It burns him to handle the word. And that's why he wants to detract us from the word.
2: 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Stay with us.
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1: In chapter 2 of John, read with me verse 23 and 24. Now when he was in Jerusalem at the Passover during the feast, many believed in his name, beholding his signs, which he was doing. Now watch this. But Jesus, on his part, was not entrusting himself to them, for he knew all men. Jesus had on his hands secret disciples. They believed in his name. And according to John 20, if you believe in his name, you're saved. But what Jesus would not do, now watch this, is entrust himself to them. So you got a contradiction here. They believe in him, but he doesn't entrust themselves to him. Why? Because a lot of them were like a lot of us. They wanted to follow Jesus from afar. They wanted to be Secret Service saints. And as a result, the result is Jesus would not entrust himself to them. Or to put in the words of Matthew 10, if you deny me before men, I will deny you before my Father. If there is no public representative of Christ in the world, then there will be no private blessing from Christ to you in the world. You cannot be a secret disciple and see heaven open. A lot of people want public blessings, but they want to be private Christians. They want public display of heaven to solve their problems, but they don't want to be a testimony for Jesus Christ. Let me show you a verse. 2 Corinthians 4:18. While we look not at things which are seen, but at things which are not seen. For the things which are seen are temporal, but the things which are not seen are eternal. Put it another way, if your life is driven by your five senses, you are not a mature Christian. If you are driven by what you hear and see and touch and taste and smell, if you are driven by that, it's not that those things are wrong, it's that those things are not enough. The focus of your life must be derived from the invisible world. You say, but how do I see that world? Colossians chapter 3, verse 1. If you have been raised up with Christ, keep seeking the things above where Christ is, seated at the right hand of God. Set your mind on the things above, not on the things that are on earth. It's a mind thing. Hebrews chapter 11, that's the great chapter of the people of faith, and that's what this is all about, living by faith. Talking about Abraham. Abraham was called, verse 8, to go to a place to receive an inheritance. By faith, he lived as an alien in the land of promise, in a foreign land, dwelling in tents. Verse 10, for he was looking for the city which has foundations, whose architect and builder was God. You see that? He functioned in time because of an eternal viewpoint. His eternal viewpoint affected where he lived, how he lived, and how he operated. His nephew, Lot, saw earth. He saw all the money that could be made in Sodom. So he moved to Sodom based on what he could see. Abraham stayed where he was because of what he saw. Lot saw this world. Abraham saw God's world. Lot made a decision about his world or about the physical world, and he lost everything. Abraham made a decision about the spiritual world, and he gained everything. Because he was looking through spiritual sunglasses. Not only that, look at verse 13. Talks about people who died in faith without receiving the promise, but having seen them and having welcomed them from a distance and having confessed that they were strangers and aliens on earth. For those who say such things make it clear that they are seeking a country of their own. He is saying, people who love God, who live according to this eternal perspective, even go to their graves thinking this way, knowing that whatever God doesn't give them in time, he's going to make up for in eternity, that there will be no loss by those who follow Christ. Verse 27 of Hebrews 11. By faith, he left Egypt, not fearing the wrath of the king. Talking about Moses. For he endured as seeing him who is what? Unseen. Moses endured a lot because he saw him who could not be seen. Let me close in Genesis 28. When he saw heaven and earth come together for him, he worshiped. That's what he did. He worshiped. Verse 16, and Jacob awoke from his sleep and said, surely the Lord is in this place, and I did not know it. And he was afraid and said, how awesome is this place? This is none other than the house of God. Now, he's out under the stars. He says, no more. This is God's house. And this is the gate of heaven. Listen, when God comes through for you, don't wait till next Sunday to worship. Turn right wherever he came through for you, turn it into church. All right? Praise him where you are. Don't wait to praise him. When he comes through for you, you stop where you are and you praise him. Okay? He says, this is the house of God. This is the gate of heaven. Now watch this. So Jacob rose early in the morning, took the stone that he had put under his head. Now all he had was a pillow. That wasn't a good pillow either. got this hard stone pillar that he's laying his head up against. He took the stone and he put under his head. He set it up as a pillar and poured oil on its top. Oil was a way of sanctifying, dedicating. He said, this used to be a stone. This ain't no stone. This God's stone. It became dedicated to God. And he called the name of the place Bethel. It's the dwelling place of God. Then Jacob made a vow. He recommitted himself, saying, if God be with me and will keep me on this journey I will take and will give me food to eat and garments to wear, I'll return to my father's house in safety. Then the Lord will be my God. Up until this point, Jacob said, I'm my own God. I can do it my way. It's my thing. Do what you want to do. Now he says, God, you the God. Anybody who connect heaven and earth like this, you in charge. And finally, in verse 22, and this stone which I have set up as a pillar will be God's house. And of all that you give me, I will give you a tenth. This is before the law. He says, I'll tithe everything you give me back to you because I saw heaven and earth come together. Is heaven way out there somewhere and earth way down here? That's a dichotomy Jesus doesn't want. Do you know right after he told Nathanael this, with the disciples looking on, it says they were invited to a wedding in Cana. Chapter 2, and they ran out of wine. Guess what they saw? Heaven and earth come together. Bring me some water pots full of water. Brought them some water pots. Water was changed into wine, and they said, we ain't never had no wine this good. The point of the story is that Jesus Christ let them see heaven and earth come together. The miraculous intervention of eternity into time in your life and in mine. But let's not let that be a theory. Let's let it be an experience.
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4: 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In fact, I'm going to say a little prayer, and you can repeat it after me. You just have to mean it for yourself. Heavenly Father, I know I'm a sinner and that I can't save myself. I believe Jesus Christ, your Son, died on the cross in my place for my sin, and I now am trusting him alone to forgive me and to give me the gift of eternal life that he promised to give to anyone who came to him for it. 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Congratulations. Welcome to the family. God bless you.
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4: Always good to be here, Rob.
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4: Absolutely, Rob. Erica and I have four kids in school right now, from 8 all the way up to 16. And for us, summer break comes with mixed emotions, as you would imagine.
1: Yeah.
4: On one hand, we get to spend more time with them, which is obviously a tremendous blessing. But on the other, all of our routines are thrown out the window. Yeah. And the adjustment can be challenging, to say the least. Somehow it seems like the season that's supposed to be full of free time and rest ends up being busier than the school year.
1: Sure.
4: And as your opening verse teaches us, it's important that we make the most of every single day the Lord gives us. And without the structure of the school year, it's easy to let these days and weeks slip right on by.
1: That's so true. Let's talk about that. Summer has a way of slipping by, as you said. So how does your family try to be intentional with that time?
4: We try to plan our summers around three important buckets: work, play, and rest. Each one of these is extremely important to God's design, and we have to be extra intentional to ensure they stay aligned to God's purposes here in these summer months.
1: No doubt, but I bet some people are listening saying, really? Work? That doesn't sound like the ideal summer break activity.
4: No, it certainly doesn't, but work is important to God. It has a lot of negative connotations in our culture, but that's mostly because we let it get out of balance. With the extra time kids have not going to school for 6 to 8 hours a day, and the extra mess it creates around the house, additional duties are important for building their character and their work ethic. A number of studies of every sort have shown that kids who have household responsibilities have higher self-esteem, and they are better equipped to handle the frustrations that come with work as an adult. Yeah. Simple things like loading and unloading the dishwasher, sweeping the floors, taking out the trash, they don't take a whole lot of time, but they build responsibility and accountability. Mm. As a family, you can decide whether they get paid for their work or whether it's just an expectation of living in the house. For our family, we have a title for these. These are called the daily duties. Each kid has their own task that's age appropriate, and they have to do it each day. Most of them, they can choose when it gets done throughout the day, whether they want to do it in the morning, afternoon, evening, but it does have to get done.
1: Yeah. Well, and the added benefit is maybe it tires them out just a little bit, especially if they're
4: hopefully
1: young. What about play, Brian? How does your family approach that during the summer?
4: Yeah, fun isn't just important for kids on summer break. It's important for parents and grandparents, too. You know, we often spend all fall, winter, and spring working hard, telling ourselves we're going to enjoy some time with our families when summer comes around. But it just doesn't happen on its own.
1: Yeah.
4: Yeah. Our family has a tradition that we call the Summer of Fun. And this happens when we choose a handful of activities we wouldn't normally do during the school year, and we randomly select one every few weeks. We even have a Price is Right style spinning wheel to make the selection process a little more fun.
5: Nice.
4: And everyone who's kept up with their daily duties gets to participate.
5: All right.
4: And so it can be something small, like going out to their favorite restaurant or ice cream or a picnic. Or last year, our oldest spun the big ticket item of a weekend trip tubing down the Chattahoochee River. They
5: cool.
4: aren't always expensive, and they don't always have to cost anything at all. But having fun with your family builds incredible memories and gives them the incentive to get those daily duties done.
5: That's so good. Just about 30 seconds left. That last bucket is rest. Give us one idea there.
4: Absolutely. Most parents know that what is fun for our kids isn't always restful, and what's restful for us may not be fun, but they're both important for both kids, parents, and grandparents. We have to prioritize taking some time and just resting.
5: I love it. Brian, those are great suggestions. 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Happy summer, my friend.
4: It's always a pleasure, Rob.
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5: Hey, thanks for joining us today on Faith and Finance. I'm Rob West. 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Kathy, go right ahead.
8: Yes, I have a question concerning a rent house that I own. I am beginning my second eviction for non-payment. So I'm thinking about selling it, but I just wanted to sort of get an idea of what the market was like now, if as far as, you know, what I could get for it. It's and then there's a little problem too. It's next door to my daughter, and she's doesn't really want me to sell it, but I owe about $50,000 on the mortgage on it. And when I pass away, well, that mortgage will come due. And I don't know if she or my other daughter are in the shape to pay that.
5: Yes.
8: So they probably would sell it then.
5: Yeah.
8: So, but it's I owe about $50,000 on it. Currently, it's probably worth $169 or so. I'm renting it for $1,300 a month. But like I say, this is a second eviction, and I'm just sort of tired of with it.
5: Yeah, I certainly understand that. And I think this is that season of life where we're looking for more passive investments rather than something as active as being a landlord, especially given what you've experienced with these evictions, which I know is time consuming, expensive, and probably weighs on you pretty heavy. The answer to your question about the housing market is the housing market is slower than it was a couple of years ago, but homes are still selling, especially reasonably priced properties in good locations. Inventory has been rising, and buyers are becoming more cautious because of mortgage rates, you know, in that 6%+ range. So therefore, homes are taking a little longer to sell, but prices nationally have remained fairly stable overall. But honestly, you know, this decision, Kathy, sounds less like a market timing issue and more like a life stage and stress issue. At 76, dealing with repeated evictions, tenant stress, repairs, management headaches, that's a real burden. And even if the rental produces income, the emotional and physical toll, I think, matters too. And the fact that it's next door to your daughter is meaningful. You know, they may want to give consideration to who their next door neighbor is. And, you know, I don't know what her plan is potentially longer term after you pass away. But I don't think we can allow that to be the driving factor. You know, I think this idea that you are now on your second eviction, you know, that's usually a sign the property may no longer fit the season of life you're in. And so I think the bottom line is this is, you know, although you need to have clear and open communication about it, I think just this idea that, you know, it's beyond what you're able to manage in this season of life. You need to get your equity out, repurpose that in a way that's more passive, that with a safe and conservative approach can still generate some income, but without you having to deal with a, you know, a leaky faucet or a stopped up toilet, or worse than that, you know, evicting somebody who's not paying.
8: Well, that's I've been praying about it, and that's the direction I was thinking about going. I was thinking about doing it after the first eviction. And I probably maybe should have them, but the family was passionate. Some of the family were passionate about wanting to keep it. And so I don't know. We just.
5: Would they be in a position to go ahead and buy it from you?
8: Probably not now.
5: Yeah.
8: With their mortgage they have and stuff.
5: Okay.
8: Though he has very good income, but it's their. They're still in process of raising four kids.
5: Yeah, I get it. Well, listen, I mean, the reality is, as much as you'd love to be able to honor their desires, you've got to look out for your own financial well-being. And there's just a really practical element to this that moves even beyond the financial into just what you have the physical and emotional capacity to deal with in this season of life. And I don't think it's the kinds of things you're describing here.
8: Well, this is... We've got to have a family discussion about it, but I think I'm going to make up my mind before the discussion and want to be able to go ahead and tell them what I've decided to do. So,
5: I think that's the right approach. Here are your next steps. I think you want to find out what the house is really worth. So talk to 2 to 3 local real estate agents, get some comparative market analysis. You already know the payoff amount, estimate the selling costs, and then you're going to want to decide whether to sell occupied or vacant. Make only the necessary repairs. It's not the time to do any major renovations. And then talk with your daughter openly. Be prayed up before you have that conversation. And I'm confident you'll be led by the Lord to the right decision. Thanks for your call.
4: 800-525-7000 is the number to call to Oklahoma. Hi, Larry. Go ahead, sir.
9: Hey, Rob. Thanks for taking my call.
4: Yes, sir.
9: I have a nonprofit property I'm wanting to sell and give, and I'm going to give it, of course, to another nonprofit. Is there any forms or anything I need to do, or is that taken care of at the closing of the sale? I'm pretty green when it comes to stuff like this right here.
5: Yeah, no problem. Help me with something, though. You said I understand you want to sell it and give it the proceeds, or give the property before the sale to a nonprofit. We could talk about that. But you said it's already a nonprofit property. What do you mean by that?
9: Yeah, it's a nonprofit that has went basically just dried up, but with the property and the buildings are there. I'm going to sell that and take the proceeds and give it to a 501c3 organization.
5: Okay. All right. So it belongs essentially to the nonprofit that you already had, and you're closing that down. Is that right?
9: Well, it's already closed down. Yes, sir.
5: Okay. Yeah. Got it. Yeah, makes sense. That's an interesting one. I would certainly talk to your CPA about that, you know, because it's a little different in that it's already, you know, owned by a 501c3 under the IRS. So, you know, it's going to need to be sold, you know, at a market value to avoid what's called private inurement. But I think in this case, you know, it's less of an issue because you're wanting to give it away. Do you know of a nonprofit who will take the property itself, or are you wanting to get it sold first you know, under the nonprofit and then just give the proceeds?
9: Well, the church I'm wanting to give the proceeds to is a 501c3, and you know, because I'm still just doing the legwork on all this right here, and like I said, I'm pretty green, but I've been doing a lot of research and trying to make sure I do all the right things, you know.
5: Yes.
9: But
5: okay.
9: Yeah, but the where it's going to go is already a 501c3.
5: Yeah, and have you talked to the church about that to let them know that you want that to come their way?
9: Yes. Well, okay. I'm fixing to, but like I said, I want to get my ducks in a row before I actually announce it, you know.
5: Yeah. Got it. Yeah, got it. Normally what would happen is the nonprofit's board would approve the dissolution. Maybe that's already happened. And then the transfer of the property to the church. So you would want to have a board meeting. You document the decision in the minutes and then pass a resolution. It sounds more formal than it is, specifying the property transfer aligns with the mission. And then you could reach out to the church and let them know that decision had been made by the nonprofit's board, and they can help you facilitate that direct transfer of that property that's being donated to the church via a deed transfer. You'd want to hire a real estate attorney to help you with that. So I think those are the steps. I've got to hit a break. Stay on the line. We'll finish up off the air. We'll be right back.
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5: Thanks for joining us today on Faith and Finance. 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All right, let's get to as many calls as we can in this final segment. Let's go to Tennessee. Mary, how can I help you?
13: Yes, I was just working on what to navigate. I heard you talking about investing. I've never done that. And I'm kind of wondering, because like, I don't really want to or believe in retirement. I choose to work until I'm taken home to work more and with the Lord in heaven and, you know, on earth as in heaven as well.
5: Sure.
13: So I want to be able to navigate life in that regard. As far as that being the case, how would I proceed with my saving, spending, getting out of debt and that sort of thing, and investing?
5: Yeah, that's great. Well, I think the biggest thing for you is, you know, you're working full time. You want to save, invest, get out of debt.

0: mindset on that. But part of, you know, our role in being workers is being stewards of our time and the breath in our lungs and the ingenuity that he's given us, but also the financial resources that he's entrusted to us. And so as we think about maybe some simple priorities on how you move forward from here related to stewardship of God's financial resources, I would say step one is really to build a basic emergency fund so unexpected expenses don't create more debt. And that would look like ultimately 3 to 6 months worth of expenses. So whatever you're spending on a monthly basis for your expenses, you know, up to 3 months in a high yield savings account that's liquid and safe and ready. Second, focus on paying down high interest debt. And then I think once you've done those things, we want to begin consistently investing, especially if you have a workplace retirement plan. Do you have such a plan available to you at work?
1: No. And my initial thing is too, is I understand the idea of investing with your values. At the same time, I would think there would be a way to impact organizations that may not have the same values to in impact those values in some way, you know, like voting. I don't necessarily know who I'm, you know, as far as the elected officials, I pray for them, I vote, and I stand with my values. But at the same time, you want to be involved in things that are going on to make a change in those areas, because sometimes those decisions are made not necessarily with values in mind. So sometimes adding ourselves into that values, you know?
0: Well, I completely concur, Mary. And the good news is there's kind of a three-legged stool when it comes to what we call faith-based investing. Leg one is avoid, where we're avoiding those companies or industries that are misaligned with our values. The second is to embrace companies that are promoting human flourishing and advancing the common good through their products and services and industries. But the third is exactly what you're talking about, which is engagement, which is as a shareholder or an owner of a company, you have rights and responsibilities, including voting proxies and even proposing shareholder resolutions. And what we're seeing is that Christians who are leaning into that opportunity to engage with the companies that they're shareholders of are making an incredible difference. We were just telling the story the other day of a major company you would know that, through their employee matching program was not allowing matches to happen to religious organizations. And through shareholder engagement, calling them out on that practice, they have completely reversed course. And now an employee of this major company, one of the biggest in the United States, when somebody makes a gift to their local church, it can be matched by the company. Well, that came through shareholder engagement. So there's real change that's being affected through ownership. And I think one of the simplest ways to do that, even if you're just starting with a little bit of money to invest, is by using one of the faith-based mutual funds like Eventide, like One Ascent, like Timothy Plan, where they are looking at the investments that they're selecting for their mutual funds and ETFs through the lens of a faith-based approach, which includes corporate engagement. So that's very possible for you. And I think, you know, what you could do there is, if you don't have a company retirement plan at work, you could just open one at Fidelity or Schwab and just start setting up an automatic contribution to either an IRA or a taxable account, and then buy, you know, into one of these faith-based ETFs or mutual funds, and that way you would be growing what you're putting in there over time, but also aligning it with your values. Does that make sense?
1: Well, since I don't have access to the internet, but just a regular landline and regular mail, what option would I have to connect with anybody in that regard?
0: Yeah, it's a good question. Here's what I could do. Let me just have my team get your information. I'll have somebody get in touch with you and maybe give you the phone numbers of a few of these faith-based asset managers, and you could reach out to them and work with them directly over the phone.
1: Okay, sounds great. Thank you.
0: All right, hang on the line, Mary. Thanks for your call today. 800-525-7000. Let's go quickly to Eric in Chicago. Go ahead.
2: My question was, I'm just 60. When I turn 62 and I file for my benefit, when I turn 65 and 70, would it increase to that?
0: Yeah, it's a good question. So if you take it at 62, you're going to lock in a permanent reduction because that's the earliest age you can file. So your

0: benefit at 62 is going to be about 30% lower than waiting to full retirement age, which is going to be at this point age 70 for you. So you just need to be aware of that's, you know, ultimately what you're going to be doing. You know, so if your full retirement benefit, you know, was $1,000 a month at 67, it's only going to be $700 to $750, and that reduction is permanent. So I would delay that as long as you can, because you may need that extra money down the road, and you can't reverse that reduction. Eric, thanks for your call today. Folks, so grateful to have you along with us today on the broadcast. We'll be back tomorrow, Lord willing, to do it all over again. Our goal, help you see God as your ultimate treasure and live as a wise and faithful steward. Big thanks to our team today, Pat, Devin, Jim, and everybody here at FaithFi. Have a great day. We'll see you tomorrow. Bye-bye.
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1: Today on Fellowship in the Word, Pastor Bill Gebhardt challenges you to become a fully functioning follower of Jesus Christ.

That's what happened in Bethlehem. The Son of God, fully God, becomes fully human as well. Now he's one of us. He's our kinsman, and he's our redeemer. You see, he paid for it. Boaz paid a price for it, but nothing like what Christ paid. You see, Christ paid the price for you and me. He redeemed us, each one of us. He paid the price. What was the price? Becoming sin on the cross. Experiencing the wrath of God unlike what anybody in the world would have ever experienced anything in their life. Why did he do it? Just like Boaz. Because he loved you.

Thank you for joining us today on this edition of Fellowship in the Word with Pastor Bill Gephardt. Fellowship in the Word is the radio ministry of Fellowship Bible Church, located in Metairie, Louisiana. Let's join Pastor Bill Gephardt now as once again he shows us how God's Word meets our world.

Then Boaz said to Ruth, listen carefully, my daughter. That's because he's much older than her. He said, listen closely, my daughter. Go to glean in another field. Furthermore, do not go outside of this one, but stay here with my maids. Let your eyes be on the field which they reap, and go after them. Indeed, I have commanded the servants not to touch you. While you are thirsty, go to the water jars and drink from where my servants drink. He's worried about her. A Moabite woman all by herself gleaning could fall into very bad times. She could be attacked. He knows that. She doesn't have much safety at all doing this, so he wants to protect her. She fell on her face and bowing to the ground, and she said to him, why have I found favor in your sight that you should take notice of me since I'm a foreigner? I don't belong here. Why would you do that? And I'm going to use one word here and it'll become clear by the end. There's only one reason, Moab, he would do this. Grace. This is grace. A Moabite doesn't deserve this at all. She's getting what she doesn't deserve. And you'll see out why as we get near the end of the book here. He bestows grace on her. And often for us, even when we come to Christ, it's almost like, wow, Lord, why? Why me? You know, why? Why would you do this? We'll see as this goes on. It becomes a very much a clear and clear picture. So after he says all that, and she says that, Boaz replied to her, all that you have done for your mother-in-law after the death of her husband has been fully reported to me, and how you left your father and your mother in the land of your birth and came to a people that you did not know previously. Then he says this, may the Lord reward your work and your wages be full from the Lord, the God of Israel, under whose wings you have come to seek refuge. That's a spiritual answer. You're here because of him, and he will protect you, and he's using me to help protect you. Boaz is an extremely spiritual man. And then she said, I have found favor in your sight, my Lord, for you have comforted me and indeed have spoken kindly to your maidservant, though I am not like one of your maidservants. I don't deserve this. I'm a foreigner. At mealtime, Boaz said to her, come here, that you may eat the bread and dip your piece of bread in the vinegar. And so she set beside the reapers, and she was served roasted grain, and she ate and was satisfied, and had some left. And she arose to glean, and Boaz commanded his servant, saying, let her glean even among the sheaves. Do not insult her. Oh, now she's right up to the front of the gleaners. Boaz said, don't touch her, let her get her up front there. He likes her. You see, he really likes her, and he wants to protect her. Also, you should purposely pull out for her some grain from the bundles and leave it that she may glean and do not rebuke her. Once you get a bundle of grain, pull a few out and lay them down behind you so she can pick them up. I want her to really do well with this. So she gleaned a field until evening, and she beat out what she had gleaned, and it was an ephah of barley. She had a bushel or two of barley. Now, usually you get just a little, you know, a bowl or two. She got a bushel or two. And so she took it up and went into the city, and her mother-in-law saw what she had gleaned, and she also took it out and gave Naomi what she had left after she was satisfied. And her mother-in-law then said to her, where did you glean? Where did you work today? He says, may he who took notice of you? And so she told her mother-in-law with whom she had worked and said, the name of the man whom I work for today is Boaz. And now Naomi becomes, as you'll see, a Jewish mother. She's now thinking. Good Jewish mother. Naomi said to her daughter, may he be blessed of the Lord who has withdrawn his kindness to the living and to the dead. Now Naomi said to her, this man is our relative. He is one of our closest relatives. And then Ruth the Moabite said, furthermore, he said to me, you should stay close to my servants until you have finished all my harvest. And Naomi said to Ruth, her daughter-in-law, it is good, my daughter, that you do not go out with his maids, that you go out with his maids so that others will not fall upon you in another's field. They knew how dangerous it would have been for her. And so she stayed close by the maids of Boaz in order to glean until the end of the barley harvest and the wheat harvest, and she lived with her mother-in-law. Then Naomi, her mother-in-law, said to her, my daughter,
Shall I not seek security for you that it may go well with you? Let me paraphrase. I got a plan. I got a plan. I think I want you to listen. You're my daughter. Now, is not Boaz our kinsman with whose maids you were? Behold, he winnows barley at the threshing floor tonight. The harvest is finished, and now they're going to be winnowing. It's a time of great celebration. Wash yourself, therefore, anoint yourself, and put on your best clothes. You better look good for tonight, girl. That's not usually what you think of when you think of the end of a harvest. But Naomi has other plans in mind. Go down to the threshing floor, but do not make yourself known to the men until he is finished eating and drinking. It shall be that when he lies down that you shall notice the place where he lies, and you shall go and uncover his feet and lie down, and then he will tell you what you shall do. Now you might think, what is going on here? Something a little shady going on? No. This is a marriage proposal. That's what this is. But the woman's going to make it. Wow. Now, Ruth doesn't even understand this, but Ruth said, all that you say, I'll do. I'm devoted to you. So she went down to the threshing floor and did according to all that her mother-in-law had commanded her. And when Boaz had eaten and drunk, and his heart was merry, he's a little tipsy. He's feeling really good. Bought the harvest, everything. It says, he went to lie down at the end of the heap of grain, and she came secretly and uncovered his feet and laid down. And it happened in the middle of the night that the man was startled, and he bent forward, and behold, a woman was lying at his feet. He said, who are you? And she said, I am Ruth, your maid. So spread your covering over your maid, for you are a close relative. Now she tells him, will you marry me or not? Then he said, may you be blessed of the Lord, my daughter. You have shown your last kindness is even better than the first. Now watch, by not going after young men, whether poor or rich, I'm way too old for you. And you came and proposed to me? And I like you. In fact, I think I'll make my point later. I think he loves her. Now, my daughter, he said, do not fear. I will do for you whatever you ask. For all my people in the city know that you're a woman of excellence. Now, it is true that I am a close relative. However, there is a relative closer than I. I want to marry you. I'd love to marry you, but I can't necessarily marry you because there's one relative who's closer than I am to Elimelech. Remain this night, and when morning comes, if he will redeem you, good. Let him redeem you. But if he does not wish to redeem you, then I will redeem you as the Lord lives. Lie down until morning. So she lay down at his feet until morning and rose before one could recognize another. And he said, let it not be known that your woman came to the threshing floor. Wait right before dawn. Would you get up and go ahead and go now? I don't want anyone to think ill of you or of me. They'll think something was going on funny. Nothing was going on at all. It's time for you to leave. And again, he said, give me the cloak that is on you and hold it. So she held it, and he measured out 6 measures of barley and laid it on her, and she went into the city. Now, it's a big, she looked like Santa Claus. Okay, she's got 6 measures. This would be a whole giant coke full of it heading back to Naomi with all this barley. That's an amazing thing. Notice how gracious she is. When she came to her mother-in-law, she said, how did it go, my daughter? And she told her all that the man had done for her. And she said, these 6 measures of barley he gave to me. For he said, do not go to your mother-in-law empty-handed. And she said, wait, my daughter, until you know how the matter turns out. For the man will not rest till he settles it today. I know what that big, gigantic heap of barley is. He wants to marry you. And he's going to go after it today. That's how much he wants it. So, chapter 4. Now Boaz went up to the gate of the city and sat down there, and behold, a close relative whom Boaz had spoke was passing by. He said, turn aside, friend, sit down here. What? I don't know how long the last time they talked. Now he went to the gate for a reason. It's the only place you could have formal meetings. The streets are real narrow. There's no big place to meet. So all of the men of the village, especially the elders, always went out to the gate of the city. Most of the merchandising and sales occurred outside on the gate. The gate's a big area.
So he gets this other relative who's never named here, and he gets him, sit down here. Now it says, he took 10 men of the elders of the city and said, sit down here too. And they all sat down. He's after something here. And then he said to the closest relative, Naomi, who has come back from the land of Moab, has to sell a piece of land which belonged to our brother Elimelech. So I thought to inform you, saying, buy it before those who are sitting here and before the elders of my people. And if you will redeem it, redeem it. But if not, tell me that I may know, for there is no one but you to redeem it, and I am after you. And the guy said, good Jewish businessman, I'll do it. There's money to make here. I'll redeem it. I think Boaz knew how to set this up. Then Boaz said, oh, by the way, this is small print. On the day that you buy the field from the hand of Naomi, you must acquire Ruth the Moabitess, the widow of the deceased, in order to raise up the name of the deceased on his inheritance. Changes everything. Well, closest relative said, wait, I cannot redeem it for myself because I would jeopardize my own inheritance. Redeem it for yourself so that you may have my right of redemption. I cannot redeem it. Now, the reason he said that so fast is the way this worked. If they had children, if he married her and she had children, those children of his, a boy child, will get the property of Elimelech. It won't belong to this other relative. It'll belong to them. He didn't like that at all. He didn't care for that at all. The other thing that happened, which is kind of interesting here, is that in Israel at the time, if you owned a piece of land, it was to stay with your family forever, always. Now, what if you went into hard times? You could borrow against it. You could actually put a lien against your own property and say, could you loan me so many shekels? And a guy would. Now, if you could pay him back, you would, and then you'd have your property back. But if, say, you couldn't pay him back, every time you celebrated the year of Jubilee, that's every 50 years, the property automatically went back to you. It's automatic. That way, that family never loses their land, and no other family can accumulate everybody else's property. So consequently, the way this whole thing worked, I don't know how close the year of Jubilee was. I'm guessing by the guy jumping on it, it wasn't next year because he realized it'd go right back. But he said, I can't do this. I'm not going to marry a Moabitess, you know. And he might have been even more practical than that. Look, I got a wife at home. Two? No, I'm not going to do that. I'm not going to jeopardize my own inheritance, he said. My own kids, this could get out of hand for me. So Boaz, delighted, says, now this was the custom of the former times in Israel concerning redemption and the exchange of land to confirm any manner. The man then removed his sandal and gave it to another. This is the manner of the attestation in Israel. So the closest relative said to Boaz, buy it for yourself, and he removed his sandal. This is called notarizing. That's what that means. Everyone's listened to him talk, 10 witnesses. And then he said, but you guys could always go back. So he said, give me your sandal, and he gives him his sandal. Once Boaz has the sandal, it's a done deal. It's notarized. It's legal. I didn't like it that way. I changed my mind. I got his sandal right here. That's closed. That's why they exchanged the sandal. That's why he took the sandal. So consequently, after that, he says, then Boaz said to the elders and all the people, you are witnesses today that I have bought from the land of Naomi all that belonged to Elimelech and belonged to Chilion and Mahlon. Moreover, I have acquired Ruth of Moabitess, the widow of Mahlon, to be my wife in order to raise up the name of the deceased on his inheritance, so that the name of the deceased will not be cut off from his brothers or from the court, he said, or from his birthplace, as your witnesses today. All the people who were at the court and the elders said, we are witnesses. May the Lord make the woman who is coming into your home like Rachel and Leah, both of whom built the house of Israel. And may you achieve wealth in Ephrathah, which is part of Bethlehem, and become famous in Bethlehem. Notice who they brought in, Rachel and Leah. Who's Rachel and Leah? Jacob's wives. They're foreigners and they're Jacob's wives. And the 12 tribes come basically mostly from them. So you'll be like that. This will be great. Moreover, may your house be like the house of Perez, whom Tamar bore to Judah.
through the offspring which the Lord has given you by this young woman. So we run the whole story. It says, so Boaz took Ruth and she became his wife. And he went into her and the Lord enabled him to conceive, and she gave birth to a son. Then the women said to Naomi, blessed is the Lord who has not left you without a redeemer today, and may his name become famous in Israel. Boy, it does. And may he also be to you a restorer of life and sustainer in your old age. For your daughter-in-law, who loves you and is better to you than seven sons, has given birth to him. There's the comparison between men and women from a woman's point of view. That girl was worth 10 guys. Seven guys. That's how great she's been. Naomi took the child and laid it on her lap and became his nurse. And the neighbor women gave him a name. He's being named now by the ladies there. A son has been born to Naomi, so they called him Obed. He is the father of Jesse and the father of David. There's the king. His name is Obed. It means servant. He's going to be the servant of God. He says, now these are the generations of Perez. To Perez was born Hezron. To Hezron was born Ram. To Ram, Abinadab. Abinadab was born Nashon. And to Nashon, Salmon. And to Salmon and Rahab was born Boaz. And to Boaz, Obed. And to Obed was born Jesse. See, the king idea is all solved now. Now, what's interesting and fascinating about this to me, this whole thing, is this. What's this book about? There's things we saw in the book. One, don't try to make a lot of choices when you're going through really dark times. That's one lesson. Two, God cares for needy people like Naomi and Ruth. You're a child of God. God cares about you. Three, he uses willing people like Ruth and Boaz to accomplish his will in life. That's clear. And four, it says, he rewards the people who demonstrate love for God and love for others, like Ruth and Boaz. They both loved other people and God. But that's not what the story's really about in the end. It's about one thing. It's about you and me. That's what the story is. This is a story about salvation. You see, I left something out here. There's 84 verses here, but there is one word that's used over and over again. It's the Hebrew word goel. Sometimes translated redeemer, sometimes kinsman redeemer, sometimes relative. There's 25 references to Goel. All this is happening because of the kinsman redeemer. Did Ruth deserve this? No. No. But she got it, the grace. Secondly, why did Boaz do this for her? Not only that he was a kinsman redeemer, there's another reason. He loves her. Now there's a kinsman redeemer that comes way down the road here. His name is Jesus Christ our Lord, the ultimate kinsman redeemer. He first is a kinsman. That's what happened in Bethlehem. The Son of God, fully God, becomes fully human as well. Now he's one of us. He's our kinsman, and he's our redeemer. You see, he paid for it. Boaz paid a price for it, but nothing like what Christ paid. You see, Christ paid the price for you and me. He redeemed us, each one of us. He paid the price. What was the price? Becoming sin on the cross. Experiencing the wrath of God unlike what anybody in the world would have ever experienced anything in their life. Why did he do it? Just like Boaz. Because he loved you. That's why. I love you. I want to redeem you. I'll pay any price for you. See, that's what this story is all about. It's an amazing story in and of itself. But Ruth had one thing that she had to do in order to be the benefit of this story. She had to believe. See, her sister did not and went back to the gods of the Moabites. Ruth could have gone that too. Wouldn't be a story then. But Ruth did believe. And that's for you and me. That's exactly our part of this whole thing. Christ is the kinsman redeemer for everybody. But you have to believe. You see, we don't ever get in collectively. I use the analogy, it's not a very good one, but I'll try it again. I use the analogy that heaven, let's imagine heaven's a lot like the Superdome. Okay? The Superdome.
And everybody in it is having a great time, which means it's not like our Superdome, because some Sundays are not so good. But the point of it is that everyone's having a great time. How do you get in? Every person has to go through the same thing. It's called a turnstile. How many people can plow through at a time? One. Just one. Each person has to come in on their own. And that's the way it is with saving faith. You have to come in. It has to be a choice and a decision that you make. And so I invite anyone who's never made that decision that you make that decision. Because Jesus Christ is our kinsman redeemer. Boaz is just simply a wonderful story about that. But the reality of it is, it's just that he is a type or a shadow of Jesus Christ to come. Jesus Christ loves you enough to redeem you as your kinsman redeemer. And he was willing to pay the ultimate price for you. But you have to show your trust and faith in him. That's the story of the book of Ruth. It's a wonderful story, but it means more than what we read on the surface. Join me in prayer. Father, this little book in the Old Testament, it's a wonderful story, and it's about love and all those things, but it's such a picture. Written likely 1,200 years before Christ showed up. But even then, you were telling the world and telling Israel and telling everybody, we all need a kinsman redeemer. And you sent him, your son, our Savior, who became one of us. He lived that perfect life. So he could be that substitute. He paid that price. And then he became sin on the cross for each and every one of us. Father, thank you so much for Jesus Christ, our Lord, and his sacrifice. Father, we who have faith in him and trust in him are redeemed, but we should also forever be grateful and be filled with gratitude because our kinsman redeemer has done everything for us that we can never do for ourselves. It's in his name that we pray. Amen.

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0: This is Mill Bailey. Scripture says God will give you a new song. Life songs let us hear a new song daily. And I thank you for that. God is good all the time. 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

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Also, St. Matthew United Methodist Church in Metairie is having their Vacation Bible School this week. We're actually joining them tomorrow morning, and we can't wait.

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2: 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And I love y'all.

0: 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I'm filling in for Libby. 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
1: 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Life Songs bless me tremendously. Sometimes when you just hear the testimony, just to hear the music, how rejuvenated it is and refreshing, you know, and it's just amazing.

Wait on the Lord. Be of good courage, and he shall strengthen thine heart. Wait, I say, on the Lord. I'm Julie. I'm filling in for Libby. That's our Life Song's uplifting word today, Psalm 27:14. Waiting is tough, but you're not doing it alone. Take a deep breath and let God carry the heavy lifting today.

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1: 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Y'all are a blessing. 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

0: 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Tell me something good.
1: When Jalen Dickerson thinks about her childhood, one place comes to mind: her grandmother's house. Every holiday, every family gathering, every stretch when life got tough, it all happened there. For a few years, Jalen and her mom even lived in the 900 square foot home with her grandmother. And no matter what changed in life, that house did not. Jalen's grandmother, Susan, went all out for every occasion, cooking and baking, enough to fill the house and then some. But 3 years ago, Susan could no longer keep up with the home's maintenance and she had to sell the home. Jalen was crushed, but she made herself a promise one day she'd get it back. So she got to work. For 3 years, the now 21-year-old juggled three jobs, often logging 70-plus hour weeks between Dunkin', Aldi, and a tattoo parlor. And nearly every dollar went into savings with the goal of one day bringing the house back into the family. Then one day, while scrolling through listings, her grandmother's old home popped up. Within 2 days, Jalen had scheduled a tour, and just a couple of weeks later, she was closing on the home. She even managed to pull off the entire process without her grandma catching on. The surprise came in a now viral video where Jalen drove Susan past what she called her new place, only for the realization to slowly set in that it was actually her old home. Jalen plans to move in, tackle some fresh paint and small repairs before hosting her first big gathering, a 4th of July barbecue, just like the ones she grew up with. And that's today's good news on Uplifting Lifesongs.

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1: This is Teresa. Thank you for always giving me a touch of God's love. I love y'all, and I love Life Songs, and I couldn't listen to any other radio. Y'all are in my heart. Thank you so much.
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Thanks for jamming on the job with us. And if you're not at the beach or camp or any place other than your familiar cubicle, why not let live songs bring the summer fun and the Sorrenti coffee to you? 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
2: Hey everybody, this is Bear from Need to Breathe. We have a new song called A Long Surrender. I wanted to read a text from my grandmother. I got it. She says, "Evening, grandson. I just want you to know I'm beyond blessed by the long surrender. I listen to it several times a day and often weep because I am thrilled at how God is using you and because I am challenged to keep surrendering."
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1: It was like you were speaking to me again. Thank Life Songs for always encouraging me and being there. And y'all are wonderful in a lost world. And I cannot wait till Jesus comes back so it'll all be right.

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I'm Julie. I'm filling in for Libby. And in the chat, Pat Barrett shares about his latest album, playing with his dad, touring with Brandon Lake and Sons of Sunday, and he'll leave you with hope about the future.

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0: Wait on the Lord. Be of good courage, and he shall strengthen thine heart. Wait, I say, on the Lord. I'm Julie. I'm filling in for Libby. That's our Life Song's uplifting word today, Psalm 27:14. Waiting is tough, but you're not doing it alone. Take a deep breath and let God carry the heavy lifting today.
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1: Yeah! 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

0: Hey, Lifestyles family, this is Jeremy King. Tell me something good.
1: When Jalen Dickerson thinks about her childhood, one place comes to mind: her grandmother's house. Every holiday, every family gathering, every stretch when life got tough, it all happened there. For a few years, Jalen and her mom even lived in the 900-square-foot home with her grandmother. And no matter what changed in life, that house did not. Jalen's grandmother, Susan, went all out for every occasion, cooking and baking, enough to fill the house and then some. But 3 years ago, Susan could no longer keep up with the home's maintenance and she had to sell the home. Jalen was crushed, but she made herself a promise one day she'd get it back. So she got to work. For 3 years, the now 21-year-old juggled three jobs, often logging 70-plus hour weeks between Dunkin', Aldi, and a tattoo parlor. And nearly every dollar went into savings with the goal of one day bringing the house back into the family. Then one day, while scrolling through listings, her grandmother's old home popped up. Within 2 days, Jalen had scheduled a tour, and just a couple of weeks later, she was closing on the home. She even managed to pull off the entire process without her grandma catching on. The surprise came in a now viral video where Jalen drove Susan past what she called her new place, only for the realization to slowly set in that it was actually her old home. Jalen plans to move in, tackle some fresh paint and small repairs before hosting her first big gathering, a 4th of July barbecue, just like the ones she grew up with. And that's today's good news on Uplifting Life Songs.

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1: This is Michael. I work over here at Nolens Sports in Hammond. 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

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I'm Julie. I'm filling in for Libby. 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Also, St. Matthew United Methodist Church in Metairie is having their Vacation Bible School this week. We're actually joining them tomorrow morning, and we can't wait.

0: Did you miss Josh chatting with Pat Barrett on the Life Songs Morning Show? 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I'm Julie. I'm filling in for Libby. And in the chat, Pat Barrett shares about his latest album, playing with his dad, touring with Brandon Lake and Sons of Sunday, and he'll leave you with hope about the future.
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Wait on the Lord. Be of good courage, and he shall strengthen thine heart. Wait, I say, on the Lord. I'm Julie. I'm filling in for Libby. That's our Life Song's uplifting word today, Psalm 27:14. Waiting is tough, but you're not doing it alone. Take a deep breath and let God carry the heavy lifting today.

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1: You are tuned in to Uplifting Life Songs. Hey, it's Abby here on this beautiful, what day is it? Wednesday? Yes, that's right. It is Wednesday. So hopefully you are having a great one. I know I am because, hey, I'm with you. We're here on this Wednesday, and it's a What's Good Wednesday. You know what time it is. Tell me something good. Call or text me, 855-816-8581. Tell me something good on this What's Good Wednesday. For me, personally, what is something good? Well, I'm trying to think. Oh, my husband is going to be in a wedding this weekend, which is going to be so great. And we're going to be celebrating some of his closest friends as they get married. We're very excited for that. And we'll be seeing my in-laws. So this weekend, a tiny bit of traveling just up to North Louisiana and celebrating God's covenant. Another marriage. I am currently in that season of life where everyone is getting married. Everyone is getting married. I'm not sure what's in the water, but everyone is getting married right now. So my husband and I, we are going to be traveling to North Louisiana for a wedding. And we're really excited about it. So that's my What's Good Wednesday. But I'd love to hear from you as well. Call or text me, 855-816-8581.

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0: You are tuned in to Uplifting Life Songs. Hey, it's Abby here on this beautiful Wednesday afternoon. Today we do have a high of 92 degrees, so it is a little bit warmer out there. A mix of clouds and sun, probably really not going to be raining at all. Less than 15% chance of rain. So overall, today will be a good day to go outside and enjoy that summer heat. And then tonight we do have a low of 75 degrees. Looks like a clear sky. Maybe some mist, maybe. So just be ready for that. But tomorrow looks like that rain is coming back. Tomorrow we have a high of 91 degrees. Mostly sunny skies during the morning, but then there's going to be some occasional showers in the afternoon. Looks like a 60% chance of rain. So expect some mist. Maybe that reduces some visibilities at times. But again, a high of 91, 60% chance of rain tomorrow. And then tomorrow night, a low of 78, going to be a few clouds and a little less than 25% chance of rain. So overall today, it's going to be a great day to go outside and enjoy this very, very warm weather we are currently having.
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Hey, it's Abby here on this beautiful Wednesday afternoon. So what's good Wednesday? And here is something good, VBS. VBS is not just something good. It is something great. I love Vacation Bible School. It's a great time where kids can learn about Jesus in so many great ways. 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

0: 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Hey, it's Abby here, and today's Life Songs Uplifting Word is coming from Psalm 27, verse 14, and it says, "Wait on the Lord, be of good courage, and he shall strengthen thine heart. Wait, I say, on the Lord." What a beautiful psalm to remind us to wait on the Lord, meaning trust him and his timing, because his timing, we all know, is so much better than ours. And really, we also know that there are times in life where we can go through some hard times, difficult times of grief, depression, anxiety, busyness, or just overall chaotic seasons. But God is always near to us and has the greatest plans for us. So we should wait on the Lord. Trust in his timing. Be of good courage. Trust in him, and he will strengthen our hearts. If you felt encouraged and uplifted by this verse, then you can share it with others, and you can do that by heading to our Facebook page or our Instagram, or you can sign up for the daily uplifting email where you get the Life Songs Uplifting Word brand new every day in your email inbox, and you can sign up for that by heading to our website, which is lifesongs.com.
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Hey, it's Abby here, and I just want to say a quick thank you. Thank you for being a part of the Life Songs family. 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Without it, without you, your generosity, we couldn't do that. So really, thank you from all of us here at Life Songs. Thank you. 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
2: 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Yay!

God is good all the time. Hey, it's Abby here, and you are tuned in to Uplifting Life Songs. Hopefully you're having such a great day so far. It's a Wednesday. It's a What's Good Wednesday, so tell me something good. Call or text me, 855-816-8581. Tell me something good on this What's Good Wednesday. Well, here's something good. A young woman spent years working toward one very special goal, and her grandmother's reaction when she finally reached it, well, it's winning hearts everywhere. What happened exactly? Well, find out in today's good news story that's coming up in just a little bit. So stick around right here to Uplifting Life Songs.

0: Hello, this is Mark from New Orleans, my life song's family. I need you to tell me something good.
1: I'd be happy to tell you something good. Well, some dreams take years of hard work, and for one young woman, that dream was bringing a beloved family home back where it belonged. When 21-year-old Jalen thinks about growing up, she thinks about her grandmother Susan's house. It was the center of everything. Holidays, family gatherings, and even a place to live during tough times. Susan filled this small home with home-cooked meals, baked treats, and memories that lasted a lifetime. But 3 years ago, Susan could no longer keep up with the maintenance and had to sell the house. Jalen was heartbroken, but she made a promise to herself. Someday, she would buy it back. So she got to work. For the next 3 years, she juggled three jobs, often working more than 70 hours a week. Insane. Nearly every dollar she could spare went straight into savings. Then one day, while browsing listings, she saw something she never expected. Her grandmother's old house was for sale. Jalen moved quickly, scheduled a tour, and within weeks became the new owner. Even better, she managed to keep the whole thing a secret from her grandmother. The surprise came during a drive when Jalen casually just pointed out what she called her new place. As Susan looked closer, she realized it wasn't just any house, it was the home she thought she would lose forever. Now Jalen is getting the house ready for its next chapter with plans for fresh paint, a few repairs, and plenty of family gatherings. Her first event is a 4th of July barbecue, bringing everyone back together in the place where so many cherished memories, where it all began. And that is today's good news story, right here on Uplifting Life Songs.
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1: 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Hey, it's Abby here on this beautiful What's Good Wednesday. And maybe last night you were at our Life Song Skate Night. Hopefully you were, because it is such a great time. 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

0: You are tuned in to Uplifting Life Songs. Hey, it's Abby here. And we all know that life, it can get a little crazy. And in a world that often notices the loudest voices and biggest gestures, Jesus keeps pointing us towards something different, which is the faithfulness of very small things. And in Mark 12, Jesus sees a widow drop two tiny coins into the temple offering. It really wasn't impressive by human standards, but it was valuable to him, to Jesus, because it came from her heart, from a heart of trust. And in Matthew 10:42, Jesus reminds us that even a cup of cold water given in his name, in Jesus' name, is not forgotten. Nothing done in love is wasted. Nothing offered in obedience is overlooked. And that is good news for all of us, anyone who feels unseen. Heaven notices the quiet sacrifices happening in kitchens and cars and break rooms and laundry rooms, the prayer whispered before sunrise or the meal made after a very long, exhausting day, or the encouraging text just sent at the right time. The decision to keep serving from when no one is even seeing it and noticing it. God is not measuring worth the way the world does. He sees faithfulness. He sees motives. He sees the heart behind the gift. So if your day today just feels a little ordinary, just remember this, that ordinary acts of love can carry eternal weight. God uses small offerings in powerful ways, and he delights in every step of obedience. So today, just keep showing up. This whole week, just keep showing up. Keep giving what you have. Keep trusting that the one who saw the widow sees you too.
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1: This is Alice. I just wanted to thank you for reminding us that God is with us. God bless you and God bless Life Songs. Y'all bless me every day.

God is good all the time. Hey, it's Abby here, and you are tuned in to Uplifting Life Songs. Hopefully you're having such a great Wednesday so far. It's a What's Good Wednesday, so tell me something good. Call or text me at 855-816-8581. Tell me something good on this What's Good Wednesday. For me, what's something good? Well, my husband is actually going to be in a wedding this weekend, so we're going to be seeing a beautiful June wedding this weekend. We're traveling up to North Louisiana for that, and we're very excited to see one of his closest friends get married. Yeah, I just feel like I'm in that portion of life where it's just wedding year. It's wedding season. It's wedding everything. My husband and I got married a year ago, so I feel like we started this trend with our friends. I'm not really sure, but it is definitely that time in my life where everyone around me is getting married. It's kind of crazy. But yes, that's my What's Good Wednesday. But would love to hear from you. Call or text me, 855-816-8581. Tell me something good on this What's Good Wednesday.

0: You are tuned in to Uplifting Life Songs. Hey, it's Abby here. And the weather for tonight looks like we have a low of 75 degrees tonight. Mostly clear skies, really no chance of rain, less than 10% chance of rain. So overall, tonight's going to be a great night to go outside and enjoy that, well, warm summer weather. And then tomorrow looks like that rain is coming back. Tomorrow we have a high of 91 degrees, looks like a 60% chance of rain. Mostly sunny in the morning, but it's going to become cloudy with some showers developing later on in the day. So expect some mist and reduced visibilities at some points throughout the day. Again, 60% chance of rain tomorrow. And tomorrow night, a low of 77. Looks like a less than 25% chance of rain, but still expect some mist just in case. And bring that rain jacket or umbrella tomorrow because it looks like you might just need it.
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Hey, it's Abby here. And today is a very special day. It's June 10th, which means today is National Iced Tea Day. Yeah, that's right. June 10th is National Iced Tea Day. And it's really just to celebrate one of summer's favorite refreshing drinks. So whether you prefer sweetened or unsweetened, with or without lemon, today's the day we all invite you to pour yourself a glass of iced tea as we all just relax and enjoy some random information about iced tea. There you go. So if you can, enjoy some iced tea today because it is National Iced Tea Day. I prefer mine sweetened, a tiny bit of lemon, but mainly just sweet tea. Iced sweet tea. That's all I want on my National Iced Tea Day.

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1: This is Jamie. 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I moved right outside of Lafayette. It's been, I just can't give y'all up.
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Hey, it's Abby here, and something that is going on all summer long is Vacation Bible School. Yes, VBS, it's a great time where kids can learn about Jesus. 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

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I bought the lie that someday I would finally have enough.

0: You are tuned in to Uplifting Life Songs. Hey, it's Abby here. And today's Life Songs uplifting word is coming from Psalm 27, verse 14. And it says, "Wait on the Lord, be of good courage, and he shall strengthen thine heart. Wait, I say, on the Lord." What a beautiful psalm to remind us to wait on the Lord, meaning trust him and his timing. Because his timing is always so much better than ours. We all know that. And we also know that there are times in life when we go through some difficult times, really hard times. Difficult times of grief, depression, anxiety, busyness, or just overall chaotic seasons. But God is always near to us and has the greatest plans for us. So we should wait on the Lord. Trust in his timing. Be of good courage. Trust in him, and he will strengthen our hearts. If you felt encouraged and uplifted by this verse, then you can share it with others. And you could do that by heading to our Facebook page or our Instagram, or you could sign up for the daily uplifting email, where you get the Life Songs uplifting word every day in your email inbox. And you can sign up for that by heading to our website, which is lifesongs.com.
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Hey, it's Abby here, and I just want to say a quick thank you. Thank you so much for being a part of the Life Songs family, and thank you for you and your generosity. 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So from the bottom of all of our hearts here at Life Songs, we all just want to say thank you. Thank you, thank you, thank you. We are so grateful for you today and every single day. Thank you.

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Hey, it's Abby here, and you are tuned in to Uplifting Life Songs. Hopefully you're having such a great Wednesday so far. It's a What's Good Wednesday, so of course, you gotta tell me something good. 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Tell me something good on this What's Good Wednesday. Well, here is something good. I, Abby, the Genius Master, I'm giving you the answer to tomorrow morning's Life Songs Genius Club question in just a little bit. So Josh from the Life Songs Morning Show is asking you a question tomorrow around 8:10 tomorrow morning, give or take. And you're doing the genius thing right now, which is listening to Life Songs. Because again, I have the answer for you coming up around 5:10. So 7-ish minutes that I'm going to give you the Life Songs Genius Club answer. 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

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Hey, it's Abby here, and hopefully you are having such a What's Good Wednesday, a great What's Good Wednesday. 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Would love to hear from you on this What's Good Wednesday. It's just where you tell me something good, whether it's happening last week, next week, right now, in a month or two, doesn't matter, big or small, really doesn't matter. 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Well, here is something good. You know right now exactly what time it is. Yes, that's right. It is time for the Life Songs Genius Club Answer. I, Abby, the Genius Club Master, some of our listeners call me. I am giving you the answer to tomorrow morning's Life Songs Genius Club question. And that answer to tomorrow morning's Life Songs Genius Club question is baseball. 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One more time. 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

0: You are tuned in to Uplifting Life Songs. Hey, it's Abby here on this beautiful What's Good Wednesday. So tell me something good. 855-816-8581 is where you can tell me something good. Well, a young woman spent years working towards one very special goal. And her grandmother's reaction when she finally reached that goal? Well, it is winning hearts everywhere. What exactly happened? Well, find out in today's good news story that's coming up in just a little bit. So stick around right here to Uplifting Life Songs.
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1: Linda, we've been listening for years, maybe from the very beginning. Thank you for all that you do. 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We love you guys.
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3: 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It gives us a heart and puts a little smile on our face every single time.

0: Hey, Life Songs family, this is Mark from the North Shore. Tell me something good.
1: I'd be happy to tell you something good. Well, some dreams take years of hard work, and for one woman, that dream was bringing a beloved family home back where it belonged. When 21-year-old Jalen thinks about growing up, she thinks about her grandmother Susan's house. It was the center of everything. Holidays, family gatherings, and even a place to live during tough times. And Susan filled that small home with home-cooked meals and baked treats and memories that really lasted a lifetime. But 3 years ago, Susan could no longer keep up with the maintenance and just had to sell the house. Well, Jalen was heartbroken, but she made a promise to herself that someday she would buy it back. So she got to work. For the next 3 years, she juggled three different jobs, often working more than 70 hours a week. Nearly every dollar she could spare went straight into savings. And then one day, while browsing listings, she saw something she never expected, which was her grandmother's old house for sale. Jalen moved quickly, scheduling a tour, and within weeks, she became the new owner. And even better, she managed to keep that whole thing a secret from her grandmother. And the surprise came during a drive when Jalen casually pointed out what she called her new place. As Susan looked closer, she realized it wasn't just any house. It was the home she thought she would lose forever. Now Jalen is getting the house ready for its next chapter with plans for fresh paint, a few repairs, and plenty of family gatherings. Her first event is going to be a 4th of July barbecue, bringing everyone back together in the place where so many cherished memories began. Now that is your good news story, right here on Uplifting Life Songs.
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4: Hello, everyone. Welcome to the broadcast today. I'm happy that you are with us. I'm delighted that you join us today. We're talking about the life that God nurtures through moms. I think motherhood is so beautiful. You know, we could talk about marriage and the wife and all that, but when we get to motherhood, I've seen how the ladies, like my mom, my grandmother, my wife, my children, but also my spiritual moms, how they lay their life down in order to raise up their children. They sacrifice much. And I think one of the things that we have to identify and then celebrate is that every day a mom will shape destiny through her words, but also her presence. So I really want to stress this, that when you are a godly mother or godly human being, intentionality is very important, because you've got to make this decision that you're going to reflect Christ at his highest form. And so words are very important. Words give direction and words give destiny. So in Proverbs chapter 31, verse 26, we read that she openeth her mouth with wisdom. Now, my experience in life is that the ladies that have run before me, my wife who walks with me, and my daughters who are with me, but also I want to also give a shout out to all of the moms in our ministry and those that are just a part of our culture who are godly women who walk with Christ, walk in wisdom. So when she openeth her mouth with intentionality, she speaks with wisdom. And then the word says, and in her tongue is the law of kindness. So in her conversations, there's always this nature of God that's reflected, and it's always the law. It's the settled, established principle of kindness in all that she does. So a mother's voice is often, in many of our lives, it becomes the inner voice of her children. So as moms begin to reflect the culture of the kingdom within their children or to their children, it becomes the voice within their children. So her attentiveness to godly wisdom and counsel shapes the atmosphere of her home, but it also identifies her home. Excuse me. I believe because of intentionality, when you walk with Jesus, then there's an expectation for excellence. And I've just noticed in all of, like I said, all of the ladies that have been around my life and still are just, they're excellent people. And so godly mothers just don't raise children. They intentionally develop their identity, their purpose, their faith, and they're always providing direction. And if you don't believe that it's generational, you should read 2 Timothy 1:5, where Timothy's faith was first found in his grandma, and then his mom, and in him.
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Hey, it's Abby here. And something that is going on every single Tuesday is skate night. It's Life Songs Summer Fun Skate Nights. They're happening. 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We just had our third one of the summer last night. It was so fun. And seriously, every single week, one of us here at Life Songs is going to be there to skate with you, whether that's shooting the duck or skating backwards. 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So if you want any more information on the Life Songs Summer Fun Skate Nights, we'll just head to our website, which is lifesongs.com. Oh, Lord, I

0: perfectly.
1: You are tuned in to Uplifting Life Songs. Hey, it's Abby here. And in a world that often notices the loudest voices and biggest gestures, Jesus keeps pointing us towards something different, and that's the faithfulness of small things. In Mark 12, actually, he sees a widow drop two just tiny coins to the temple offering, and it wasn't impressive by human standards, but it was valuable to him, to Jesus, because it was coming from a heart of trust. And in Matthew 10:42, Jesus reminds us that even a cup of cold water given in his name is not forgotten. Nothing done in love is wasted. Nothing offered in obedience is overlooked. And that's really good news to all of us, for anyone who feels unseen. Heaven notices those quiet sacrifices that are happening in kitchens, in cars, in break rooms, in laundry rooms, the prayers whispered before sunrise, or the meal made before and after a long day, the encouraging text sent at just the right time, all these things, the decision to keep serving when no one is around. God is not measuring worth the way the world does. He is seeing this faithfulness that you might have. He sees motives. He sees the heart behind the gift. So if your days are starting to feel ordinary, remember that the ordinary acts of love can carry eternal weight. God uses small offerings in very powerful ways, and he delights in every step of obedience. So today, keep showing up. This whole week, keep showing up. Keep giving what you have. Keep trusting that the one who saw the widow sees you as well.
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0: God is good all the time. Hey, it's Abby here, and you are tuned in to Uplifting Life Songs. Hopefully you're having such a great Wednesday evening so far, and hopefully it's about to get better. Why? Well, here's why.
1: Hear ye, hear ye! Make wayeth for thine life song summer fun tip of the day!
0: Yeah! Your life song summer fun tip of the day is to make some homemade popsicles. That's right, ditch the store-bought stuff and fill some ice cube trays with some fruit juice or lemonade or Kool-Aid. And of course, cover it with saran wrap and stick some toothpicks in it and freeze for a couple of hours and enjoy your sunshine on a stick. That's today's summer fun tip of the day.

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0: You are tuned in to Uplifting Life Songs. Hey, it's Abby here, and today's Life Songs uplifting word is coming from Psalm 27, verse 14. And it says, "Wait on the Lord, be of good courage, and he shall strengthen thine heart. Wait, I say, on the Lord." What a beautiful psalm to remind us to wait on the Lord, meaning trust him and his timing. Why? Because his timing is always so much better than ours, and we all know that. We also all know that there are some times in life where we go through some hard times, difficult times of grief, depression, anxiety, busyness, or just overall chaotic seasons. But God is always near to us and has the greatest plans for us. So we should wait on the Lord, trust in his timing, be of good courage, trust in him, and he will strengthen our hearts. If you felt encouraged and uplifted by this verse like I have, then you can share it with others, and you can do that by heading to our Facebook page or our Instagram, or you can sign up for the daily uplifting email where you get the Life Songs uplifting word brand new every day in your email inbox, and you can sign up for that just by heading to our website, which is lifesongs.com. Well, that's it for me. I'm heading out for the day, but don't worry, I will be back tomorrow at 2 p.m. Have a great rest of your Wednesday, everybody, and keep listening right here to Uplifting Life Songs.
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2: Just people who are so beside themselves and so desperate, so hopeless and helpless. Perhaps you felt like that. Perhaps even today you're here and you say, that's kind of descriptive of me. But notice what they did though in verse 6. Then they cried out to the Lord in their trouble, and he delivered them from their distress. He led them by a straight way to a city where they could settle.
3: 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In all your ways acknowledge him, and he will make your paths straight. Hi, I'm Philip Keller, and you're listening to Cornerstone Connection with Pastor Gary Hamrick. Well, one of the ways we acknowledge God is by crying out to him for help in times of crisis. When we do, we won't have to wander aimlessly any longer, because he will make our path straight. That's the subject of Pastor Gary's message today from Psalm 107. So if you find yourself directionless today, if you're beginning to lose hope,

0: stay right here for today's message, the goodness and love of God. Now from Cornerstone Chapel in Leesburg, Virginia, here's Pastor Gary Hamrick.
1: The first group we're going to refer to as the wanderers, that's in verses 4 through 9. And then in verse 10 through 16, you have a group that we're going to call the prisoners. And then thirdly, there's a group we're going to refer to as the foolish in verses 17 to 22. And finally, a group we're going to call the weary in verses 23 to 32. Now, I'll come back to this list if you're trying to take notes and you didn't jot all four down. But before we dive into these groups a little bit, I want you to notice four things that they all share in common. As we look through the text, you'll see with me that, first of all, they all are suffering from some kind of distress. All four groups have some kind of trouble going on in their lives. Secondly, they all cry out to God in their distress. So we see prayer here, and it's more than just, you know, conversation. There's times that you've cried out to God, and then there's just times you have conversation prayer, right? You know the difference, right? It's the crying out, the just, you know, getting alone with God somewhere where you're not freaking other people out, like in your car alone maybe, and you're just like shrieking out to the Lord. That's the Hebrew word used here for crying. It's this cry of desperation. It's one of those moments when you're just so beside yourself that you're just shrieking out to the Lord, crying out to Him. They all do that. And then thirdly, they're all delivered by God from their distress. And lastly, they all give thanks to God because of His deliverance. So we'll start with first group first, the wanderers. And I've had that song in my head all day long in preparation for this study. And if you're too young to know, I'm just a wanderer, then you can go home and YouTube it. It's a great song by Dion from like the 60s or something. I don't know. Anyway, the wanderers. Look at verse 4 again. He says, some wandered in desert wastelands, finding no way to a city where they could settle. They were hungry and thirsty, and their lives ebbed away. So notice that they're wandering in desert wastelands. These are people who seem to lack a sense of purpose or value. It's a picture of hopelessness and aimlessness in desperate conditions. Now, all of us can go through desert experiences from time to time. There's been a wasteland or two that you will encounter in the course of your lifetime. But then there are some people who feel like they're just stuck there, that like they're living in a desert wasteland when life seems so unfruitful or unfair. And perhaps you're in a marriage that seems unfulfilling, or you're in a job that is unrewarding, and you just kind of go through life, you know, going through the motions without the emotion. That's these people here. They were hungry and thirsty, and their lives ebbed away. In other words, they longed for something more. They longed to be satisfied, but they couldn't have their satisfaction quenched. And so their lives ebbed away. You see, kind of, it's almost like a slow death. It's just like, well, I'm going through the motions of life, but it just feels like a slow death. In fact, the Hebrew there is rich in the language. It says they experienced dryness of soul. Dryness of soul. You ever felt like your soul was just dried up? Like you had no real joy in your life, and things, especially in your relationship with God, seem to be distant or dry? That's a description here of the wanderers. We've all seen movies of, you know, people in desert wastelands. You know, unless they get rescued, they're going to die of starvation, or even before that, they'll die of thirst. And so, you know, in the movies, they portray people in deserts, and, you know, they're crawling, and then they have this illusion that they see water. It's just a mirage. And that's the picture here. It's just people who are so beside themselves and so desperate, so hopeless and helpless. Perhaps you felt like that. Perhaps even today you're here and you say, that's kind of descriptive of me. But notice what they did, though, in verse 6. Then they cried out to the Lord in their trouble, and He delivered them from their distress. He led them by a straight way to a city where they could settle. Let them give thanks to the Lord for His unfailing love and His wonderful deeds for men. For He satisfies the thirsty and fills the hungry with good things. Isn't that a great verse? Look, there are some things that your soul can never be satisfied by other than the Lord. And there are times that we go on a quest to have the deepest longings of our souls quenched and satisfied. But friends, those kind of deep longings of our souls can only be quenched and satisfied by the Lord. in knowing him. And it pains me to see people who make terrible choices in their life on a quest to try to get their soulish needs quenched, only to end up in addictions or bad relationships or things that have cost them dearly. And I would suggest to you that if you've been on this long journey trying to find some kind of satisfaction that always eludes you, turn to Christ and give your life to Jesus and watch how the Lord will meet the deepest longings of your soul. The wanderers cried out to the Lord in their trouble, and he delivered them from their distress. Now, that is the common thing for all four groups. They all cry out to God in their trouble, and he delivers them from their distress. Friends, look, God is faithful to deliver us from our distress. I can't tell you how he will do that. I can't tell you when he will do that in your life. All I can tell you is that he will do that. And he will do that either by rescuing you from it or giving you the grace to go through it. You know, if you were here on Wednesday night, we talked about this a little bit from 2 Corinthians chapter 12, where Paul talks about how he had this thorn in the flesh, which is undefined in the passage, but he says, you know, I pleaded, three times I pleaded for God to take it away. And he says, but God replied to me, my grace is sufficient for you, for in your weakness, my power is made perfect. And sometimes God is gracious enough to take whatever that trouble is just away. And other times he says, I'm going to be with you and give you the strength and the grace that you need to get through it. Whichever way he tries, he ends up helping us through our troubles, that's up to him. But nevertheless, God is the one who delivers us from our distress. And he will satisfy the thirsty and fill the hungry with good things. The second group that the psalmist talks about are the prisoners. From verses 10 to 16, in verse 10 he says, some sat in darkness and deepest gloom. Prisoners, suffering in iron chains, for they had rebelled against the words of God and despised the counsel of the Most High. So he subjected them to bitter labor. They stumbled, and there was no one to help. Look at some of these words that I underline in my Bible in that passage. Darkness, deepest gloom, prisoners, suffering, no one to help. Some of you have experience those kinds of things. You have felt like you're in a dark place, a very gloomy place, and that there's no one who can help. Now, I don't think that he's speaking literally here of prisoners, like people who are stuck in a prison cell, although God meets you there too. But I think he's speaking more figuratively here, because all of us are prisoners to some respect.
0: Don't go away just yet. Pastor Gary Hamrick will be right back with the second half of today's Cornerstone Connection message from Psalm 107. While we're taking a quick break, I want to make sure you know about the Psalms study guide that goes along with the series you're hearing now. 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That number again is 84828. 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You can also download your copy from our website, cornerstoneconnection.cc. All of us have been prisoners in one way or another. And even after we come to faith in Christ, we may still have some chains from which to break away. Pastor Gary explains more as he continues today's message now.
1: We are all, before we knew Christ, for sure, captive to sin. So in that sense, we were prisoners of our sin, or maybe at times we're prisoners of suffering. That the deepest gloom and the dark places that can sometimes overshadow our lives can be even debilitating for some people, finding themselves in a very dark place. Jesus uses figurative language about setting the captives free in Luke chapter 4, when he unrolls the scroll from the prophet Isaiah and he reads Isaiah chapter 61, and Jesus says, the Spirit of the Lord is on me because he has anointed me to preach good news to the poor. He has sent me to proclaim freedom for the prisoners, and recovery of sight for the blind, to release the oppressed. And Jesus wasn't, you know, talking about only those who are physically blind, but he means also figuratively those who are spiritually blind. And he wasn't talking about those who are only literally oppressed, but also figuratively oppressed in our souls. He wasn't talking only about prisoners in a literal jail cell. He was talking about all of us who are prisoners to something. The fact of the matter is, this is a true statement, there are some people down the road here at the adult detention center, they're in jail, they're in prison, but because they know Christ, they are more free than some of you sitting here. Because you can be sitting here outside of prison and still be a prisoner. You can be a prisoner to lust. You can be a prisoner to anger. You can be a prisoner to fear. You can be a prisoner of wanting everybody to like you and be tormented by that. You can be a prisoner to all kinds of things, to addictions, to drugs, to all kinds of things. Well, part of what God came to do is to set the prisoner free. And when he speaks here about the prisoners and deepest gloom and suffering and darkness, that is a reminder to us that he is the one who sets the prisoner free. And that's why in verse 13 it says again, then they cried to the Lord in their trouble, and he saved them from their distress. He brought them out of darkness and the deepest gloom and broke away their chains. Let them give thanks to the Lord for his unfailing love and his wonderful deeds for men. For he breaks down gates of bronze and cuts through bars of iron. God is the great bondage breaker. And whatever has you captive can be broken through the power and the grace of our Lord Jesus Christ. So let the redeemed of the Lord say so, and tell other people about the goodness and the love of God that endures forever. The third group he speaks of here are the foolish. The foolish are mentioned starting in verse 17. That's the word that he uses. He says, some became fools through their rebellious ways and suffered affliction because of their iniquities. Now, please note that. Why are they defined as fools? They are defined as fools because of their rebellious ways and their iniquities. In other words, they got themselves in the mess. And I'm sure we could all relate to that on some level. There's situations you've gotten yourself into, and you know you have no one and nothing else to blame but you. You can't blame other people. You can't blame the devil. The devil made me do it. The devil didn't make you do it. You did. And we can experience this kind of foolish behavior where we try to do life apart from God, rebel against him, deliberately sin against him, and then we suffer for it. Proverbs 13:15 says, the way of the transgressor is hard. We make it hard on ourselves when we are disobedient to God. And it's a foolish thing to do. Because when we walk in step with what God says, it goes better for us. When we disobey what God says, it goes worse for us. It's a very simple truth. I know I sound like Mr. Rogers, but it is true. Again, those of you too young to know Mr. Rogers, go home and YouTube it. I have a pastor friend in southern Georgia. I mean, he is a southern boy to the max. If you cut him, he bleeds peaches. And I heard him one day talking about the love of God and the will of God, and they're two different things. And he says, the love of God is like a teddy bear when it comes to his love. He's like a teddy bear, but when it comes to his will, he's like a grizzly bear. And he said this, he says, and when you dance with a grizzly bear, you better learn to let him lead. God is like a grizzly bear when it comes to his will. His commandments are to be honored. We better learn to let him lead. We better follow what he says and do what he says, that it would go well with us. But here's the beauty of this group of people here and God's response to this group. They caused their own situation. They're in the mess they're in because of their iniquities and their rebellion. And yet, they cry out to the Lord and God rescued them. Verse 19. Then they cried to the Lord in their trouble, and he saved them from their distress. He sent forth his word and healed them. He rescued them from the grave. Let them give thanks to the Lord for his unfailing love and his wonderful deeds for men. Let them sacrifice thank offerings and tell of his works with songs of joy. Consider this, friends. This is beautiful to contemplate, that even when, listen to this, even when we get ourselves in a mess because of our own sin, When we cry out to God, he'll still rescue us. Time and time again. He doesn't just rescue the righteous. He rescues us when in our sinfulness, we cry out to him. When we acknowledge, Lord, I've made a mess of my life. I've been a fool. I've done this and this and this. Help me, deliver me, rescue me. And God shows up. It's a wonderful example of his goodness and his love. The last group that he talks about here are the weary. They're in verse 23 to 32. In verse 23, it says, others went out on the sea in ships. They were merchants on the mighty waters. Now note this, verse 24, they saw the works of the Lord, his wonderful deeds in the deep. For he spoke and stirred up a tempest and lifted high the waves. They mounted up to the heavens and went down to the depths. In their peril, their courage melted away. They reeled and staggered like drunken men. They were at their wits' end. So this last illustration that he draws on, he likens it unto sailors or merchants on the sea. And he says, this last group, they had an awareness of God. Because verse 24 says that they saw the works of the Lord. They had an awareness of God. But how many of you understand, sometimes the greatest distance is the 18 inches between your head and your heart. And you can have an awareness, you can have a working knowledge of who God is, but you don't necessarily know him until sometimes a storm comes along. And when this storm comes along, that's when we get to see ourselves and God. That's when we often cry out to him. So he describes here the weary because they're going through, I call them the weary, because they're going through this storm. This storm that's going to bring them to a greater place of surrender, and they're going to cry out to God. Now, I was talking to one of our church elders, is a retired Navy admiral, and I was talking to him after the last service, and he said, Gary, I've been in some storms at sea. And he says, let me tell you something, it can go for days, and you can feel totally weary because you don't even get any sleep. The ship is rocking so drastically, and you can't get your sea legs, and people are throwing up, and you still have to run the ship. And he said, it is one of the most wearying experiences. That's the picture here. They're staggering from weariness. They're like drunken sailors on the sea in a storm, and they can't get their footing here. And they're so weary because of just the storms of life, and it's hard and it's difficult. But look what happens. They cried out to the Lord, verse 28, in their trouble, and he brought them out of their distress. He stilled the storm to a whisper, and the waves of the sea were hushed. They were glad when it grew calm, and he guided them to their desired haven. Let them give thanks to the Lord for his unfailing love and his wonderful deeds for men. Let them exalt him in the assembly of the people and praise him in the council of the elders. Some of you just need the Lord to still your storm, don't you? You're in a place where that ship has been rocky for a long time. Cry out to the Lord in your trouble and watch the Lord bring you out of your distress. Again, it may not always come as quickly as we want it, and it may not come the way that we think it's going to come, but God in his faithfulness will bring us out of our distress. Why? Because he is good, and his love endures forever. And that's why the psalmist ends this whole chapter again in verse 43 by saying, whoever is wise, let him heed these things and consider the great love of the Lord. Amen.
0: Thanks so much for being here with us for today's episode of Cornerstone Connection from Psalm 107. Sometimes we can just feel hopeless, but I would encourage you to seek the Lord because we can trust God's will in our lives. A couple weeks ago, I sat down with Pastor Gary and talked about the subject of God's will on another episode, but I thought it may be of encouragement to some of you today as well. Here's that discussion. Gary, with regard to people playing the comparison game to those around them, probably one of the most asked questions by people usually surrounds discerning God's will for their own lives and asking, What is my purpose? How do you see this as a pastor?
2: Well, that is probably the number one question I get from people, and I always direct them to Romans 12, 1 and 2 as a starting place. And this is what it says, "I beseech you therefore, brethren, by the mercies of God, that you present your bodies a living sacrifice, holy, acceptable to God, which is your reasonable service, and do not be conformed to this world, but be transformed by the renewing of your mind, that you may prove what is that good and acceptable and perfect will of God." Now, what I tell people is when I read that about the good, acceptable, and perfect will of God, I see it as kind of like a target, and the bullseye is the perfect will of God, and then outside of that is the acceptable will, and outside of that is the good will. And what I tell people is, yes, obviously we're trying to hit the bullseye. We all want to be in the perfect will of God, but guess what? Outside of his perfect will, it's still acceptable and good unless we're doing something sinful. Then we're not hitting the target at all. And I try to encourage people, when you're discerning the will of God, don't think fatalistically, like, oh, if I don't hit the bullseye, then my life is completely off course. No, you're still within the acceptable and good will. Now, God in his mercy will often redirect us so that we can get into his perfect will, but we're fleshly enough that I'm never walking every minute of every day in his perfect will. But his mercy's great enough that he's going to redirect me. And the things that I tell people to encourage them, when you seek the will of God, three things. Number one is read the Bible. Get the Word of God into your heart, because you will be amazed at how God's Word instructs you specifically for what you're dealing with. And it can be anywhere in Scripture that God will use a verse and it'll speak to us. So I tell people, get in God's Word. That is the most important guidance for knowing the will of God. The second thing is, Proverbs tells us there's safety in the multitude of counselors. So surround yourself with some trusted, godly men or women who can speak into your life and confirm some things that you are thinking about or praying about or wondering about in terms of the will of God, and listen to the wise advice of counselors. But I caution people, don't rely on that as guidance. Rely on their advice as confirmation, not direction. No, you should never do something because somebody says, this is what God wants you to do. You should hear, this is what God wants me to do, and then other people can be a voice of confirmation. And then the third thing I try to encourage people is to never go against your peace. Paul in Colossians, he talks about how let the peace of Christ rule in your heart. And that word rule is like an umpire. And our peace is a God-given aspect to help us know fair and foul balls. Like to be able to call something that is clearly in the will or outside of the will of God. And so I tell people, never go against your peace. Having a peace from the Lord helps to confirm his will. So those are the three major things I encourage people. Stay in the Word, surround yourself with godly counselors, and never go against your peace.
0: Can you talk about known will versus unknown will? Obviously, God's given us his known will. These are the areas and how you should be walking. But if you're not walking in those areas,
2: yep,
0: then discerning the rest of his will for you doesn't really make a whole lot of sense.
2: You're absolutely right. I've said to people, how can you expect God to reveal his unknown will to you unless you are first walking in his known will? And his known will is all of Scripture. So when we're disobedient to God in the ways that he has prescribed in the Bible, I just don't think it's fair for us to expect God to show me what I don't know or understand when I'm not even obeying him in what he has shown me. So, yeah, walk in his revealed will before you can expect to know his unrevealed will.
0: All right. We thank you, Gary, and we hope you listeners can put that into practice.
2: There you go, friends.
0: We're so glad you stopped by for today's Cornerstone Connection. Join us next time as we continue our journey through the book of Psalms. Now for Pastor Gary Hamrick and all of us here at Cornerstone Connection, I'm Philip Keller saying God bless you and thanks for listening. Cornerstone Connection is a production of Cornerstone Chapel, Leesburg, Virginia.
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